0: various enterprises that have been built up over time as a side effect response to the fact that we've been able to easily create software systems that were too complex for us to fully understand are likely to fall into the dustbin of history. It is what it is. There's no point in mourning it. It's going to happen because now that for the first time ever, we can have secure software, that's what we're going to have. What we are not going to have going forward is anything that exists solely because software has vulnerabilities.
1: It's interesting. We've been talking, and I've been thinking about our advent of code challenges.
0: Yeah.
1: And, you know, already last year it was truncated, and I have a feeling this year it's not going to exist at all because it's just way too easy to one-shot it.
0: Yeah.
1: And I don't know if he could write them. He's very clever, the guy who does these. I don't know, though, if it's possible to write a coding challenge that can't be solved at this point
0: There are books of chess puzzles, right? Where like you there's a board with pieces on it, and it said, you know, mate in seven or something.
1: Right. Oh, they're and all so, easily solved. Yeah.
0: Yeah. It's over.
1: You know, first of all, chess is computable, so it's done. It's solved.
0: Yes.
1: Position. In fact, there are now.
0: Software is also computable.
1: Sure. It's deterministic. It's the same thing.
0: Yes. Yes.
1: Yeah.
0: Be any different? Yeah.
1: There are many more variations in software, but yeah, I don't think it's any different. There are now books, there weren't when I was coming up as a chess player, but there are now books with thousands and thousands of positions, particularly in the end game, that are just solved. They're known. And it's like, if you get to this position, it's done. And it's just changed everything in chess. But what it hasn't changed, and it's, I'm actually relieved a little bit, is the fun and the challenge of playing head-to-head without an AI.
0: Yes. Yes. Yes.
1: You still can play a game, even though you know if you had a machine on the other side, you'd lose. And even if you're the best player in the world, you would lose.
0: Well, and we know that you could take a picture of a crossword puzzle and drop it into AI, easy. And it would fill it out. You know?
1: Yeah, that's actually somewhat spoiled Scrabble games because it's really trivial to cheat at Scrabble now. Here's the difference. You kind of can tell if somebody's cheating. Actually, you can even tell if you're cheating at chess because even though that might be the best move, it's not a human move.
0: Right.
1: So there's a slight, like, this is a little odd. I actually went back to the AI and said, okay, now give me a hard capture the flag one.
0: Oh.
1: And I thought this was kind of interesting. I suspect you would be able to solve this very quickly. Well, maybe not quickly, but I'll give you the harder example. I have the solution. And I even have some hints. But this is an example of what at least my AI thinks is a more difficult. And you could see the value of doing this, by the way. Let me see. I have to do this to get that to show up. There we go. It's called Reused Once. It's a crypto challenge. Hard.
0: Yep.
1: The theme is ECDSA non. Actually, that's a pretty big hint. Nonce reuse.
0: Yeah.
1: Forge an admin signature. So here's a login service signs user tokens using Exodus over blah, blah, blah. Right. The developers claim ECDSA is unbreakable. We use SHA-256. Good luck. However, you have intercepted two signed user tokens and noticed something odd. Here's token number one. And here's token number two. The signature on these. Well, the R value, I don't know what R and S are, but the R value is the same on both of them.
0: Yep.
1: Reused nonce. Uh-oh. So the goal in this is to forge a valid signature for this user. If the verifier accepts
0: To actually do the math to determine what the key is.
1: If you got this on an SAT, you would... plots because the math is complicated. ECDSA signatures are computed as this, where D is the private key, K is the per signature nonce. Here's the thing, we've got a repeated K, so we can solve for

0: incredibly valuable.
1: It teaches you.
0: It would, yes, you had to, you know, reach out and extend and stretch yourself in order to understand what was going on. And AI killed it. AI killed chess. AI has now killed Capture the Flag. And the good news is AI is going to kill bugs in our software. So I would say it's worth it.
1: I think it was a fair trade. And you could still do Capture the Flag if you said you're not allowed to consult AI.
0: And that's the problem. In a global tournament, there are going to be weenies.
1: How do you stop
0: people? Who are going to cheat. You know,
1: it's exactly the same in online chess.
0: Yes.
1: Online chess is eminently cheatable. In person, head-to-head chess, much more difficult. You have to have some sort of vibrating device on your body, but not so hard in your online. There's a lot of trust, basically, that you have to do when you play online chess.
0: Well, it's known as sportsmanship, and unfortunately... Yeah.
1: And an understanding that the fun is playing the game, not having some machine solve it for you.
0: Yep.
1: Well...
0: And that's why I coded in assembly language, by the way.
1: Yes.
0: The fun is in solving the problem.
1: It's in doing it. It's fun. And so Advent of Code will still be fun. The leaderboards are meaningless now because somebody will solve it in seconds using an AI. But if you are doing it with your friends and you trust your friends not to do that...
0: That's really the way to fix the problem is remove the leaderboards. Completely remove the notion of competition.
1: Yeah, he removed the leaderboards last year. You can still have a private leaderboard. We do. We have a Twit leaderboard. And there's we know each other, so there's a level of trust there. Nevertheless, you know, even last year, there were some things. Actually, I found it AI could also be useful for learning. And there were some things that I had no idea how to solve, and I asked for kind of hints from AI, or like, I had read on Reddit, there's a technique that will solve this, but I don't know what that technique is. Teach me how this works, the remove a single digit technique. And then you learn a new algorithm, and then you can apply it. And so the AI can be used in a judicious way to help you learn too. It's fun. It's really fun, I have to say. So will we still do the Advent of Code, Paul and Darren and all the folks in the Twit? I don't know. We might. Steve Gibson, you are a true sportsman, an assembly language coder, and as Anthropics Claude tells me, you like to watch TV at night while you're sitting on your TV tray eating Chinese food and coding. Is that right? That's what Anthropics said. I don't know if that's right.
0: That's close.
1: I'll tell you what I do know. You will find Steve here every Tuesday, round about 1:30 Pacific, 4:30 Eastern.
0: With my coffee mug.
1: With his giant mug, 2030 UTC. We do stream the show live, so you can actually watch us do it live. Somebody earlier today tuned in before the show began on MacBreak Weekly, and we were futzing around with settings, and they said, why do you stream this? Okay, well, you don't have to watch the stream if you don't want to see us futzing around with settings or see my internet go down, but you can if you want.
0: Many people
1: do. Yeah, it's fun. The live streams are, well, for the club members in the Discord, I hope you're a club member. If you're not, please, twit.tv/clubtwit. Makes a big difference to our bottom line. It helps us do these shows. Advertisers do not cover the full cost by any means. But you get some benefits, ad-free versions of the shows. There are chapter markers now, so you can look at Steve's rundown and go boom, boom, boom through the subjects you care about and don't care about. Skip all the AI discussions if you want. And all you have to do is join the club.
0: At the moment, that would leave very little show, but that'll change. That'll change.
1: twit.tv/clubtwit. You don't have to be in the club to watch the live streams on YouTube, Twitch, X.com, Facebook, LinkedIn, and Kick. Those are open to all. After the fact, of course, download shows. Now, Steve has some unique versions. He has a 16 kilobit audio file, which is designed for people with very little bandwidth, like Elaine Ferris, who is our court reporter / transcriptionist who takes these shows and makes amazing human curated transcripts of them. Those are also available at Steve's website. He also has a 64 kilobit audio, full fidelity audio version. All of that at grc.com. While you're there, get your email whitelisted so you can send emails complaining about AI coverage to Steve directly. He'll treat it as spam, but he has a magic method for validating email addresses. Go to grc.com/email and give them the address you want to use, not some fake address. You should also, though, look at the bottom there. There are two checkboxes for two different newsletters, the weekly show notes, which go out a couple of days before the show, very good, complete

0: 20 plus pages. Everything he talks about in the show with links, illustrations, all the stuff you would want for further information or let your AI digest it. And then below that, there's another checkbox for his very infrequent new product mailing list. When there's something new from Steve, he will send you an email. He's sent out two so far or something like that.
1: I think GRC.com.
0: One. One. He's only sent out one in his whole life.
1: Just announcing Spinrite 6.1. Yep.
0: So that's pretty one.
1: I think it still works. I don't know. I'm going to try it.
0: Probably works. There's lots of other great stuff at the website, GRC.com. 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If you've got mass storage, you got to have Spinrite. 6.1 is the current version. Also, Steve's brand new DNS Benchmark Pro, which is really useful to make sure you're using the fastest DNS server for your locale. That's $9.99, and worth every penny. Also, lots of free stuff. He gives away free stuff all the time, like the Shields Up tool, which more people have used to test their routers than any other thing in the whole wide world. How many millions of users?
1: 108.
0: 108 million times. Wow. And I'm about 10 of those, probably, because I use it every time I set up a router. Lots of other stuff there, lots of information, grc.com. We have copies of the show, audio and video. That's our unique slice on it. We have video as well at twit.tv/SN. There is also a YouTube channel dedicated to the video. Great way to share clips of the show. If you want to share that with somebody else, help us spread the word. That's very nice. And you can also subscribe in your favorite podcast client and get it as soon as we're done, automagically sent to your device for listening at your leisure. Thank you, Steve. Have a wonderful week. And we'll see you all next time. Next time on Security Now.
1: Righto. Bye.
0: Yay.
1: Yay. Good Yay. One.
0: Good one. Thank you, sir. Very good one. Really interesting one, actually. I'm sorry I kept jumping in, but...
1: No, honey. No. Everybody wants that, really.
0: It's fun to see these. I had never looked at Capture the Flag puzzles. These are very interesting.
1: And we never really talked about it. Somehow we missed it on the whole podcast. Like, what the heck? Well,
0: you know, geeks are great. They love these little competitive challenges. It's just so cool. It's just really, really cool. And I hope that
1: AOC everybody loves our interaction, and you jumping in is absolutely useful.
0: Tell
1: and
0: me to shut up.
1: You have a lot to contribute on the AI front because you're deep into
0: way
1: it.
0: Way too much.
1: Okay, buddy.
0: You got a mention on the weekend on Explaining Computers, says Paul. Is that a podcast, Paul, or a TV show? Somebody mentioned Spinrite. That's good.
1: Nice.
0: That's good. Thanks, Steve. Take care.
2: Bye, Steve.
0: Bye.
1: Bye. Bye. See you, Benito.
0: Benito's...
1: Go back to sleep now. Back to sleep.
0: Benito got up at 4 a.m. because he's in the Philippines now. But now it's sun's up and it's a beautiful day and you can get outside and enjoy the heat. And it is hot right now.
2: No, it started raining already. The rainy season has begun.
0: That's good, right? That cools it off now?
2: Yes, it's all a lot cooler now.
0: Okay, good.
2: I came 1 week too early.
0: Well, now you know what you're not missing, so to speak. I shouldn't have closed that. That was a mistake. I closed the Security Now thinking I was done, but I am far from done. I am just beginning. This is Security Now with Steve Gibson, episode 1081, recorded Tuesday, June 2nd, 2026. AI captured the flag. It's time for Security Now. Steve Gibson's here. Lots to talk about. The end of a very popular hacker competition. Why? AI, that's why. The other shoe drops on two things Steve warned us about last week, two big flaws. And why did Pwn to Own say Steve's accounts had been breached? Well, it was a mistake, but Steve will explain. That's all coming up next on Security Now. Now the promo. Every Tuesday, we talk security on Security Now. Hi, this is Leo Laporte from the Twit Podcast Network, inviting you to join me and Steve Gibson this week as we talk about two big security flaws we revealed last week and how they're already being exploited. We'll talk about memory in your chatbots. Is it a privacy issue? And then the end of a fabulous hacker competition thanks to, what else? AI. That's Security Now. 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
2: All right.
0: All right. Avoid BitRot. I will see you in editorial, but the rest of you, I'll be back tomorrow. Robert Tursek will be our guest, former MTV consultant. And
2: what?
0: Expert.
2: He was a consultant on MTV?
0: Yeah.
2: For what?
0: Let me get his, I have his bio here, my show prep notes. Robert Tursek, futurist and author. He worked at MTV in the early days.
2: Oh, so like real MTV. Like
0: he was
2: MTV
0: creative MTV. Director at real MTV.
2: Wow, creative director?
0: Creative director. MTV? The other thing that I didn't know until I generated this report, and you probably too young to remember a game or a company, a CD-ROM company called Seventh Level. They did a really fun game with Howie Mandel as Little Howie. It was, and everybody was raving about this back in the 90s.
2: I mean, I should remember that. I was playing video games in the 90s.
0: Yeah,
2: but I don't,
0: yeah, you
2: I
0: might
2: don't
0: remember Little
2: game.
0: Howie.
2: I don't remember that game.
0: I'll find it for the show tomorrow.
2: It was a Mac game?
0: It was on a CD-ROM, so I don't think it was hard. It was, well, I don't know. Let me see. Seventh Level.
2: Well, I mean, the stuff that got to the Philippines was heavily filtered out, so like I didn't get everything.
0: It was Little Howie's Funhouse. Here, let me show you a little bit of it. You can, because it was a CD-ROM, it probably worked on Mac and PC. Here, I'll pull it up. So this was a CD-ROM. It wasn't. So this is all recorded video, basically, on a CD. But this was, at the time...
3: What rhymes with stare?
0: This was kind of, everybody went, oh my God, this is going to change the world. Remember CD-ROMs? Everybody was so excited.
3: Mustang.
0: And that was Howie Mandel, was Little Howie.
3: Obstacle ahead, sir.
4: Not again. Another problem.
0: Anyway, that was Seventh Level, so he did that. So he was a kind of a... He was an early, early on in the multimedia universe, so he'll be a very good guest. His latest book is called What is it? The Owner's. Oh, he has a Substack called The Owner's Guide to the Future, and his latest book is Vaporized: Solid Strategies for Success in a Dematerialized World.
2: I have a million questions about MTV.
0: Yeah, well, ask him about it. He wrote an essay in May, AI Won't Kill Hollywood, co-founded Neuro Studios AI. He believes that AI has a role to play in Hollywood and that it's just gatekeeping when filmmakers say, no AI, no AI.
2: I mean, it's a matter of scale. It's like when they say no AI, they mean no prompt to movie. You know,
0: right.
2: I mean? That's what everybody really
0: that,
2: means.
0: You know,
2: they mean no AI. But they're going to use AI to generate fake trees in the background. That's all going to happen.
0: Yeah, that's going to happen. Probably is happening, right? He's a very interesting guy. He'll be, and he's certainly done a lot of interesting stuff. So that's tomorrow on Intelligent Machines. Should be very fun. And then, of course, Windows Weekly. And I know Paul will have a lot to say about NVIDIA's keynote at Computex that was... an eye-opener in Microsoft's Build conference, which is going on right now. Lots to talk about. So that's tomorrow, and I will be here for that. I hope you will, too. Meanwhile, Arnold has something he wants to tell you.
5: Hasta la vista, baby.
6: Adios, amigo.
7: Okay, I love you. Bye-bye.
8: Kindly walk. Do not run to the nearest exit.
9: Okay. Bye-bye. Okay, bye-bye.
10: Okay, bye-bye.
11: Bye-bye. Bye for now.
12: Bye-bye.
0: Go. Go, Leo. Go.
13: Did he...

0: familiarity.
1: When I, right. So, well, I, fair enough. I spent a lot of time learning XAML and,
2: And aren't you glad you did?
0: It feels so enlightened.
1: I have mixed feelings about it, frankly, but it's mostly pretty good. But it's also very verbose, right? The nature of XML and XAML is, it's just, you know, you can't do something without writing a lot of code. I find the declarative, you know, whatever it is, Kotlin, React, whatever, to be, supposedly that's one of the things it fixes.
0: Hello, Leo.
2: Hello, Ricardo. Where are you today?
0: Copenhagen.
2: Copenhagen.
0: I met one Daisy Hoffman from Anthropic.
2: Oh, how fun.
0: And she's speaker here as well. And she said, hey, you know Leo Laporte, don't you? And I'm like, yeah, what? I run into him once in a while.
2: She knows Leo Laporte?
0: Yeah, she's a fan. She likes she likes This Week in Tech and stuff. And she's like, you guys have never had anybody for Anthropic?
2: I would love to have somebody from Anthropic on. Are you kidding?
0: I'll do a little invite. How about
2: would
0: that?
2: You? Yeah, I'd love to have Boris Cherney on is who I'd like to have on.
0: Fire me an email of what email your address you want me to loop Daisy in with, and you can work from there.
2: Very nice. Wow. Yeah,
0: I'm here to help.
2: Is she a PR? What does she do?
0: She's a tech. She's doing a talk on how Anthropic uses Claude internally.
2: Nice.
0: It's pretty don't tell her I
2: stopped using Claude. That's none of her business. Hold on, I've removed you for some reason.
0: It's allowed. There's not one way to solve these problems, you know?
2: There isn't. I 4.8.
1: Sorry, what do you change? Oh, you changed to Perplexity, didn't you?
2: I haven't used Perplexity in a year.
1: So what did you change to?
2: So I was using Claude Code with Opus 4.6 and then 4.7. Mm-hmm.
1: Yeah.
2: Mm-hmm. And then they made it impossible to use the subs with anything but Claude Code. And I wanted to, Claude Code is a little creaky, to be honest, these days. And I wanted to use something a little more flexible. So I tried a bunch of Open Code and Pi, a couple of harnesses. I've ended up with the one I really love, which is called Hermes from Noose Research. In fact, we've got the. We interviewed the guy before. We have him on next Wednesday on Intelligent Machines. But Hermes is, I highly recommend it to anybody who wants to use a coding harness slash agent. It's kind of a batteries included coding harness. But what's not, the only drawback is you can't use your, because Anthropic won't let you use your sub, your Claude Code sub.
1: Right.
2: Or your Claude Max or Pro Sub with another harness. You have to use it with Claude Code. And that was the thing that stopped me. But you can use API tokens, so I am. And I did. OpenAI will let you use a ChatGPT sub with it, with anything. They're not they're not doing what Anthropic's doing. So I use 5.5, which is as good. I would say it's good. 4.8. is really weird. It keeps apologizing for being so dumb and stuff. It's really, they've really kind of almost nerfed it.
0: There's obsequious and then there's, you know.
2: Read you the apology it gave me.
0: Oh, extensive, huh?
2: Well, so I thought, well, I'll try it. So one of the kind of standard things I do is take a look at my Emacs config and see if there's anything you can polish or fix up. And it said, oh yeah, you should use Org Modern. I said, yeah, that's good. So it did a bunch of changes. And broke it. And then it said, oh, you know, it has to be, you have to use this compatibility layer, compat 3.1 instead of compat 3.0. Let me fix that. And it churned a lot. Eventually it got it working after, I don't know, a couple hours. And then it said, can I have some free time to think about this? I said, yeah. Because I had given it a skill in the past, which it remembered, even though I disabled a skill called free time. And then it wrote the weirdest... apologia called, here, I'll show you. Nothing was what it looked like. I have to turn this on anyway.
3: Paul, can you increase your notch to Leo's level?
2: Notch is too low.
1: My what?
2: you got to raise your notch, man. Yeah. So this is what it wrote. Nothing was what it looked like. Leo asked me to

0: look at his Emacs config and suggest improvements. That was the whole ask. What followed took most of a day. Touch two machines and ask a Git history. I want to write down what actually happened. Mm-hmm. Every surface lied, and that was the real subject. The mistake I'm least proud of, I deleted theme.el. There's a name for it. It isn't a capability problem. It's wanting the second machine to be the first machine so the work would be faster. Convenience masquerading as inference. The slower, worse mistake. I was impatient with an asynchronous system, and my impatience manufactured the failure that I then spent ages diagnosing. I mean, just this long apologia. Fixing is not understanding. This, it wrote all of this in its free time, right? Leo framed the free time as you just got a new model, see what you can do. So let me be honest about what the new model did and didn't do today, because the flattering answer and the true answer diverge.
1: God damn.
0: It just goes on and on. And finally, at the end...
2: What did you set the emotional incontinence?
0: I didn't touch anything. To? This is straight out of the box 4.8. Yes. One small thing for the record, Leo was patient with me through all of it. When the push failed on his SSH key, he just loaded it and said, I added it. When I restarted his framework daemon for the fifth time, he didn't ask why. When I finally explained the compat 31 root cause and offered to pin 7 packages, he said something better than any of my options. What if we use a more up-to-date version of Emacs? I can accept a relaxation of the pin rule for this. That reframed the whole problem. And it's the answer I should have reached for myself. The human pointed at the cleaner abstraction. That's the texture of working with him that I'd want the next version of me to know. He gives you room. And occasionally, quietly, he's just right.
1: And then made efforts never to be where we thought they might be.
0: And then he signs it with the wrong name. This is a name I haven't used in a long... Anyway, that was it on 4.8. It was like, okay, bye-bye. I'm going to use you anymore.
2: Was that $500 worth of compute?
0: Well, because it was still on the sub, it was okay. Right. I did it in Cloud Code. So what I've switched to, though, I just love is Hermes. And the nice thing about Hermes, a lot of nice things. One is it has a model delegation capability. So I have it every week, look and see what the best models are. I said if any open weight local model ever gets to 90%, let me know of what the frontier models can do. Let me know. We'll switch. Mm-hmm. So it's checking for that. It then does a table of delegation for images. Use Gemini, 3.5 for. Coding, use Claude Sonnet or Opus 5.5. It has a whole delegation thing, and we'll just go through those and do the right thing. And then for this main model, I've just been using DeepSeek because it's 14 cents per million tokens out. And
2: right.
0: 30 cents per million tokens out. It's like basically as cheap as you can
2: basically
0: get.
2: Free, yeah.
0: And it's very, for agentic stuff, it's more than enough. And that's one thing that I've really learned is you don't need the best coding model. In fact, you often don't want the best coding model for agentic because it'll overthink. For instance, history, you should probably just use Haiku or something dumb because you don't want it to be too careful about what it's doing with history. You just want it to make the notes and compress it. And so Hermes is really good about stuff like that. Plus, it has this great web UI, which is what I've been using. Oh, why did that turn that cell phone off? Let's see. Oh, I put it in the wrong place. It should be in share. There we go. And so the web UI, which I'm using here, works everywhere. It has remembers all the previous sessions. It has nice little features like here's the cron jobs I'm running. The Kanban board it does automatically. The skills, it comes with a lot of skills, and it's easy to create new skills. So it's a very nice little thing to work with. And the other reason I'm doing this is because now with Hermes can have multiple profiles. So I have a profile for Lisa now with her own memory using my skills and models. And that's really fantastic because it means, hey, create a new conversation, dude. Okay.
2: So,
0: I don't know what's going on here. Oh, I know why I have the wrong. It should be on the new.
3: Can I sound... check between Paul.
0: Yes,
3: and
0: sound
3: the
0: check
3: others.
0: the fellers. Anyway, I'm going to show this Friday on our AI user group. I'm going to show you what I've done with Hermes. But you see, I have a profile for Lisa. She actually calls hers Rosie. Like the Rosie the Robot. And so, and I could change the models here very quickly and easily, go back to DeepSeek. I can change the work level and so forth. There's just a lot of, it's a web UI, so, which is using Tailscale. So I can use this on my phone. It works great on the phone or iPad. Or I was SSH inning. Anyway, this is a really, here's usage analytics, stuff like that. It's very, very nice interface. So, and they actually have released a desktop app, which I actually don't think I'm going to use on like what I have. But anyway, Hermes is very nice. And not so much 4.8. I'm sorry, Anthropic. But the my whole goal with all of this is to be completely model agnostic. The agent is the framework, it turns out, is really, really important. And being having, I can change a model in the middle of a session. I could say, yeah, let's not use 4.8 now. Let's go to DeepSeek. And it just, the next turn will be a new model. That's really nice. So you're not tied to the model. And because I have Hermes comes with good memory, and then I've enhanced it, has plugins for additional models. I just added something called Hindsight that's really good. Semantic search. So now it's just, its memory is great. And it's all local, which is really great. So I'm pretty happy with the new way of being. But that's enough about me. Let me open
2: Let's talk about you. What do you think of me?
0: I'm sorry. I ask Hermes that a lot. So how do you like me now?
3: Okay, Paul, can you speak like for a sec?
1: Yeah. The EU has proposed new policies to help it escape.
3: We will need to turn you up.
0: So low, man.
3: Turn up a couple notches.
2: More Paul, please.
3: Oh, he's got a scoot.
2: More Paul, please. Now with extra Paul.
0: 9-8-6-er. Oh, my God. Oh, my God. Oh, my God. Oh, my God.
2: Oh, my God. Oh, my God.
1: Hold on. Hold
0: yeah, between on Computex
1: hold
0: and
1: on
0: Bill.
1: Hold on one second. Hold on, please. I don't have much room to go on this style. That was good. So. Is better. That that's too good. Loud or
0: no?
1: Okay,
0: you can that's even
1: good
0: go more.
1: Because good. I can't go any further.
0: Okay, go all the way up.
1: That's it.
3: You're
1: is
3: all the way up on the notch.
1: Yep.
3: Have you tried checking the mic level in Windows, like the input?
1: Yeah, it's pegged on 100%.
0: I'm both. Wow. Well, I can turn myself down. We've had this problem before on this show.
2: Hmm. Oh my God! Oh my God!
0: I'll be
2: oh
0: down
2: God,
0: here. Oh that seems like that matches Paul a little bit better.
3: Okay,
0: what
3: now Paul speak.
2: Oh my God.
1: Choose the device for speaking or recording. Apps might have their own settings.
3: Okay. I think Leo and Paul are around the same now.
0: Did you get a sunburn,
3: Richard.
0: Paul?
3: We got to turn Richard out in down.
0: Pennsylvania.
1: Yeah, I stupidly down went outside like an idiot.
2: I can turn down.
3: Okay, now all you guys controls. Speak. Take turns.
2: Dork, dork, dork,
0: Paul,
2: dork.
0: What'd you have for breakfast, Paul?
1: Two related legislative proposals, Leo. I'm glad you asked.
0: Hey, I voted yesterday.
1: Oh, did
2: there you go.
0: Yeah.
2: I'm a little teapot, short and stout.
0: He sounds low to me, but that's maybe just
2: I can put a little back if you like.
3: Yeah,
2: up to
3: put
2: 10
3: a little
2: points
3: back.
2: Off.
3: Yeah.
2: But I'll go up to like 73. How's 73? You like 73? I like 73.
0: How is 73? Does that sound good to you?
2: 73.
0: Yes.
2: I'm all about 73.
3: 73 is pretty equal to Leo, I believe.
0: We have three ads today, so
3: yes. God,
0: so get, your, ads. Get your...
3: Leo, I wanted to inform you that we need to end a little bit before I am so we can pre-record some ads for...
0: Yeah, or we could do it after I am. If
3: okay.
0: we don't.
3: I'm...
0: I don't have control of when these guys end their show, as you might know. Mm.
1: Well, I mean,
0: no, I'm really, Richard, well, I sort, I mean, I do you. In a kind of perverse yeah. way. I could
3: sometime between 1:30 and 1:45.
0: Yeah, that's not going to happen. So just relax. We'll get,
3: right,
0: we'll get them done.
3: Okay.
0: Yeah. I don't know who told you to tell me that, but whoever did it has no idea how these things work.
3: All right. We can start the show.
2: We're going on an adventure.
0: Make sure Leo ends Windows Weekly at 1:30. Yeah, right.
2: Sure.
0: Have you ever, do you have any idea what you're talking about?
2: Do you know how good the whiskey bit is?
1: The red phone, and you can make it happen.
0: Yeah, that's it. Now, I have to do this. I have to make sure make my mouse work in all venues. All right, let's begin so that we can end at 1:30.
2: It'll be 10:30 for me. That'll be good.
3: We'll be fine. We'll be fine.
2: Get a beer.
0: Well, I know you would like it. Actually, it is kind of in your control, Richard, because I'm sure the whiskey segment is flexible-ish. Ish. In some respects.
3: Just go however long you need to.
0: Kevin is now shamed. Just do what you want, Leo. No, we'll get it done one way or the other, Kevin. If I can't get it done before I am, I'll get it done after I am. But we'll get it done. Don't worry. Tell Debbie it's okay. The ads will be recorded. It's time for Windows Weekly. Yes, you Microsoft lovers, all you winners and dozers. This is the show where we cover the latest news from Microsoft with two of the smartest, whip smart folks in the...
1: I'm not that smart.

0: talk today on building data centers in space.
1: Oh, wow.
0: Yeah.
1: And do you talk. Now, you used to do these geek talks as yep. kind of part of your, you know, .NET Rocks with Carl Franklin. You'd have these mm-hmm. geek talks. Are you going to do either of those in your .NET
0: yeah,
1: Rocks?
0: Yeah, I think the data center one will end up being a DNR at yeah. some point. So it fits the genre well. It's fun.
1: Yeah. Yeah, absolutely. Yeah. I mean,
2: do we still
1: and
2: need
1: I wouldn't
2: data
1: want to
2: centers?
1: Record the AI hype thing because yeah. who knows from day to day. Where oh, the yeah, hype flies.
0: there's a version. The one I did this morning was streamed to YouTube. It's already up.
1: Oh, nice. So, wow. Oh, we yeah, can see that on YouTube.
0: Can.
1: Under what? What's the?
0: At NDC Copenhagen.
1: NDC Copenhagen. And you have to say it just like that.
0: That's it.
1: Just like that. Well, this was a busy week for you gentlemen. Microsoft Build is going on. I know that because Christina Warren wasn't on the show yesterday. She is at GitHub and she was... at Build, and then
0: she was building,
1: and then that's in San Francisco, and then in a completely different time zone, in a land far, far away, Computex in Taipei.
0: Wow!
1: And both had big announcements.
0: Mm-hmm.
1: Or to put it in the words of Paul on the show notes: "Oh my God! Oh my God! Oh my God! Oh my GERD!
2: I get overwhelmed easily.
1: What happened?
2: There's a lot going on. Monday was a lot of ranting."
1: Yeah. Jensen Huang's keynote at 6 a.m. my time.
0: Wow.
2: Yeah. So Jensen and the CEO of Qualcomm, I'm losing my mind, were both at Computex, so they could not appear at Microsoft's conference. You know, unfortunately, time for the same day. So
1: they did have stuff to say that was relevant, however.
2: Oh, yeah.
1: Big time relevant. Although I thought it was interesting, Jensen's big announcement was actually not a Qualcomm chip.
2: Well, no, it's an NVIDIA chip.
1: So, yeah.
2: Which we knew. Well, right. Okay. I mean, we knew this was coming, right? This has been rumored and there have been leaks and, you know, whatever. We still, I got to say, I'm not super excited about the lack of detail here. But from what I can tell, and this makes sense given the nature of NVIDIA. Obviously, these things are going to be GPU heavy, right? Which is kind of a first for, you know, the Windows on ARM space, I guess, if that makes sense. We'll see. I don't know what to make of this. It's so strange. So 3-nanometer process. Oh, I should say, sorry. The rumors were that there were two levels of chip, N1 and N1X. The thing they announced is N1X. Which we know because Jensen said it by mistake a couple of times.
1: Oh, really?
2: Yes.
0: Nice.
2: But it's called the NVIDIA RTX Spark is the marketing name or the go-to-market name. TSMC, 3-nanometer, a 20-core Grace CPU connected to a Blackwell RTX GPU, which in my brain is more workstation than gaming, right? Like, but
0: horsepower, for sure.
2: It's definitely powerful. 6144 CUDA cores.
0: Wow.
2: And then whatever this means, fifth generation Tensor cores. It's like there's going to be 128 gigabytes of integrated unified memory, as they say.
0: Yep.
2: Microsoft has been working with NVIDIA to adapt Windows to this. And this is going to, I'm going to talk more about this a little bit later as we talk about Build, but you know, think in the back of your brain, just keep this idea in place, which is we've talked about this notion that 2 years ago, Microsoft introduced Copilot Plus PC, which was MPU-based on-device AI. Lots of people have GPUs, whether it's a integrated GPU, dedicated GPU, laptop, desktop, doesn't matter, that are adequately powerful or more so than even to run those Copilot Plus PC local AI tasks, but they do not. Kind of wondering when or if that would ever change. They did not announce that, but there are some changes that I don't know if I got this in the session or for something I read, but are basically being described as bringing Copilot plus PC capabilities to other PCs, in particular this thing, right? Which does have an MPU. I don't know how powerful it is, but Microsoft is adapting Windows so that those local AI things will run on the GPU in this case. And we'll get to that. So we've been waiting for this, right? I mean, NVIDIA
0: it's black. It looks shiny.
2: Yep.

0: Oh, I'm sorry. I should say, too, Microsoft also announced for their part a laptop that will run this system. They're calling it Surface Laptop Ultra. It's not expected until the second half of the year, along with all the other PC makers, you know, HP, Lenovo, Acer, Dell, etc.
1: Everybody's making one off of this Spark.
2: Just, I think just it's like literally the DGX Spark desktop, right? It's just a laptop version, basically. Mm-hmm. Yeah. Is that right?
0: Yeah, although I think the chipset in this is new.
2: Right.
0: Ish. I mean, you know, a new design. But
2: yeah.
0: But yes, I mean, I think that's fair to say.
2: Well, it has to be, because you can't put a desktop chip in a laptop.
0: I mean, ask Dell, of course you can. They announced this. Microsoft announced their Surface Laptop Ultra. Between the two of them announcements, there's a little bit of information about the technical aspects of this. So I was thinking, well, Build's going to happen. And, of course, they're going to talk about this at Build. And they have a little bit. But, again, very vague. Like, we don't really know exactly. And I think they're just waiting until we get, you know, closer.
2: Pricing, release. Who knows? Availability, who knows?
0: I think it's going to be several thousand dollars.
2: More than that, because didn't they say it's going to have a lot of RAM?
1: Yeah, 128. Yeah.
2: So
1: my gut said 10,000 bucks easy.
2: Yeah, that's kind of what I was thinking.
0: Yeah, I was like north of four, but yeah, I mean, I don't know.
2: But who would pay 10 grand for a laptop?
0: Former Next customers.
1: The AI hype is real and they're going to keep going.
2: Well, Apple's going to have a similar device probably end of the year. I don't know how much RAM they'll put in there, but more RAM is good.
0: The way this was described was almost like it's you have a data center on your desk. You know, in other words, this thing can run AI to the degree
2: local
0: that
2: inference.
0: Right now requires cloud AI. Right.
2: We don't have the models.
0: Well, I mean that might be part of the delay here, right?
2: Yeah, so, maybe this fall. Yeah,
0: we'll see. Like I said, I'm going to talk about the kind of back end, the software part of this in a bit, but this is very interesting. I will, the part of the leak
1: and
0: that
1: it's definitely this push towards local model running.
0: Right. Which honestly is a major theme of Build, even though they didn't really position it that way. Right.
1: If you say that out loud, but it's like, why would you want this much horsepower on your desk if you weren't just going to run the model locally?
0: Most people don't need or want this much power in the desk, but as local models evolve and get better, and as the software on top of it, especially Windows, evolves, you know, they become more capable and you know, we're going to get there. There's no doubt about it. But let me see if I can find the language in here, because I just threw it in the notes as a little reminder to myself, and now I can't find it because that's how my brain works. When you think about on-device AI, we're talking about what I would call small language models as opposed to large language models that run up in the cloud. Just as an easy differentiator, I think these lines are going to, you know, blend together or whatever. But in more than one place, Microsoft referred to this as unmetered AI, meaning it's local on your machine, so you're not paying for the token thing and, you know, whatever your usage costs
1: are. You paid for the compute yourself. You get to run it as hard as you want to run it.
0: It's private. It's on your device.
2: I mean, I love this idea. If I can get a model that's going to be comparable to a frontier model.
1: Yeah.
0: Right.
1: And it can heat a room.
2: Yeah.
0: It's interesting to compare what we do know to what we found, what we think we found out through leaks, assuming that stuff's correct, right? So, like a typical laptop CPU these days is actually kind of hard to pin down, honestly. But in the old days, meaning before the Core Ultra chips, like on the Intel side, they would have the U series core, whatever generation, and those things, U series would typically like be 15 watts, right? Mm-hmm. Now we have multiple, not just multiple cores, but multiple kinds of cores, and so there's kind of a range of power that we use to describe their power consumption, essentially. Mm-hmm. So I would say a typical laptop today probably is somewhere, you know, 10 to 30 watts, maybe somewhere in there.
1: Sure.
0: The lower end chip that they did not announce was supposed to run at 18 to 45 watts. The N1X, which is the one they did announce, runs at 45 to 80 watts. So without what I took from that before.
1: Before you run the rest of the machine, you've already need a power supply right now.
0: Oh, yeah.
1: That's big a lot of power.
0: But that's gaming laptops, that's portable workstations, that's desktop PCs. I mean, this is you know, it's not a thin and light, although they were talking thin and light, you know, so we'll see. The RAM range could be 16 to 128. They came to market with 128. The RAM on the lower end one is 8 to 16, supposedly. They did not even announce that. So I don't know. You know, I feel like we are going to see the other one, too. There'll be a lower-end solution for cheaper computers. I think we're going to see lower-end configurations of this thing. But I think the go-to-market is very much to attract those people who are heavy, really heavy users, like engineers, maybe creators, developers.
2: Yeah, because NVIDIA already offers a basically a Raspberry Pi with CUDA cores on it that's cheap and can't run diddly, basically. Yeah. I mean, so
1: just because you can run it doesn't mean it's usable.
2: Yeah. I mean, and well, but they have a Nemotron model. It's okay. I mean, they have a very small model, and Google has Gemma. And stuff,
0: I think this is just about getting people on CUDA, frankly. I mean, which is.
2: Oh, it's totally what this is about.
0: Completely understandable.
2: This is CUDA lock in. This is like, if we can just own the whole market.
0: Yeah, like eventually this surging market thing that we're part of, which is insanity, is going to slow down or whatever. But now we have the market, you know, so we'll.
2: And this is why I'm kind of resistant to it, because I.
1: And we've seen PC sales drop across the board. I think it's exactly that. And now you're going to ship arguably the most expensive laptop ever made.
2: Right.
1: Like, your timing couldn't be much worse, except for that message about AI.
0: But unless the goal isn't, I mean, look, the goal can't be volume. It's the PC market. They're going to sell 200 million-ish computers this year, and only a tiny percentage are going to be these kind of things. So this is the same situation we had at Qualcomm 2 years ago, where at that time, a smartphone market that was over 1 billion devices a year. And you're like, why even bother? Like, why would you even try to go to the PC market? If you got 10% somehow, and I don't think they have really, but let's say they did. So you're selling like 20 million of these things a year compared to a billion? Like,
2: It's what Apple used to call the Pro line. This is for, but that's why I agree with you, Richard, that this is more about CUDA. It's about mind share, not market share.
1: Sure. And it's about, the big aspect here is investors are worrying that these investments in AI aren't going to last, and you've got to show motion. So the idea that we're pushing on new machines that are going to open more doors for more users, anything to keep the investors engaged and not running for the hills.
2: Well, and enterprises starting to say, holy cow, look at our token bill.
1: Yeah.
0: Right. Well, yeah. So the timing in that sense is actually pretty good, because all the major AIs are switching to that consumption model, and bills are going to go up, not exponentially, but a lot. And I think that a lot of the people, companies, whatever, who are using AI today and paying $20 a month or $200 a month or whatever they're paying, don't understand the true cost, and they're about to, they're about to find out.
1: Bit by bit, this is coming in. And so good to have the alternative in your hand, so you don't abandon the tech. Just change the way you're using it.
0: Just as a little bit of commentary that I'm kind of still pushing through my brain, Microsoft doesn't get a lot of credit for this kind of thing, because they actually don't do this kind of thing a lot, especially recently, but they were kind of out early on this, if you think about it. I mean, when they announced Copilot plus PC 2 years ago, my evaluation of it at the time was like, what you should be pushing, because it's ARM and it's Snapdragon, is efficiency, reliability, power management, battery life, you know. And then just general excellent performance, but whatever. But they were very much pushing local AI. Right. And it's tough, because no matter what you do on a computer, you sit there all day long or you just use it occasionally, whatever, use web browsers, email, and whatever applications, you might have some 1 to 7 little tasks within individual apps that might be better or more efficient because of an MPU, especially if you're a creator. There are certain features in Windows you only get from a Copilot plus PC, so you either do or do not know that that's the case, whatever. But it's not a reason to buy it, right? It still to this day is not the reason to buy the thing. So this is another, here it is 2 years later. This will be a lot more powerful, apparently. Be a lot more, consume a lot more power. But 2 years have gone by. It had Copilot plus PC, I don't think you can say it has moved the needle per se on like local AI usage or awareness or PC sales or however you want to say it. And so this is, it's like, oh, we're going to try this again, sort of. But I mean, you know, Microsoft, look, we're going to talk about Stevie Batish again in a little while. And he was the guy, you know, 3-5 years ago, whatever it was, who gave that very eloquent description of those three AI app models or app structures. But the following year, he talked about NPUs versus GPUs. And for a laptop, when you can offload certain AI tasks to an NPU, you get better performance, but you also don't impact the battery at all, which is not something that happens with a CPU or a GPU. So it's still important, but if you do have the big GPU, you bought it for a reason, you want to use it. This is the argument we've always made. Like, you should, you should be able to use it for anything.
2: Why a laptop? It's, I mean,
0: because that's what people buy. That's the mass market.
1: So
2: this is
1: buy.
2: To put a local AI into the hands of the masses.
1: Yeah, I think at the price point, I don't know.
0: not at first.
1: It's a top of the line machine.
2: Developers want laptops.
0: This is for the classes, not the masses, Leo. To riff on what's his face, Jack Tramiel. Right. I mean, but it will come down. I mean, I think this is to jumpstart more adoption of local AI across the board from developers and. To developers, pretty much from the developer space, but not just developers that want to use it locally for their own needs, but developers who are creating apps that may use local AI features instead of just relying on the cloud.
2: The Microsoft Surface Laptop Ultra, which Microsoft said will be the fastest laptop we've ever made, is ARM, right?
1: ARM. Yeah.
2: It's not Qualcomm.
0: Right.
2: So that's interesting.
0: Well, I mean, there's Intel and AMD in the x86 space. There are, have been other,
2: but this is their first non-Qualcomm Surface,
0: right? Yeah. So,
2: I mean,
0: one of those
2: non-Qualcomm ARM Surface, I guess.
0: Yeah, in the modern for Windows 11. I mean, the original Surface RT, which was ARM, was NVIDIA, by the way. But but yes.
2: Yeah, way back when, like the Tegra X or something.
0: But this is, I mean,
2: but
0: look.
2: The thing is, we thought they had a Qualcomm exclusive deal for a long time.
0: Yeah, this has never been confirmed, but the story is that amount of months or years, they had this exclusivity thing.
2: Right.
0: In return for that, of course, Qualcomm has done an incredible job, right? For Snapdragon X2, unbelievable. And they're addressing what I would call like kind of the right part of the marketplace for the mainstream. Like they're, you know, the first devices were often, for at the time, it's funny because they had these would be cheap, but kind of premium, thin and light laptops, you know, it was designed to be attractive to people who might want to upgrade and spend a little bit more money maybe, although they weren't actually more expensive than other things. And then they've scaled it downward, and we'll talk about this a little bit later because they scaled it downward yet again, and that's going to help out a lot this year with the component crisis. But this fills... a need, I guess, at the high end of the ARM side of the aisle or whatever.
1: Mostly the dev stack.
2: We're going to talk more about, you know, these other, you know, like Snapdragon C and stuff. Do you think that the market is now starting to be high-end NVIDIA, low-end Snapdragon C and Intel, and then kind of medium Intel AMD? I mean, is it starting to break
0: this
2: down
0: just
2: that
0: happened,
2: way?
0: So I don't want to make any... This is clearly,
1: and these machines aren't anybody's hands yet. They're just being
2: announced. Right. September, right?
0: We don't have detail. We don't have benchmarks. We don't have anything. Yeah. So nothing. It's like, look, it looks great, but what is it really? I don't know.
1: Are you going to be the list, Paul? That's the question. Is an Ultra going to show up at your door?
0: Yeah, I don't know.
2: Somebody said it. I thought this was hysterical. Maybe it was The Verge. This is a replacement for that Snapdragon dev machine.
0: Oh yeah, no, those things are totally related. In the same way that a Lamborghini is a replacement for a Model T,
2: right?
0: You know, like
2: I thought that was a very weird thing. I don't.
0: I mean, the dev box, all the dev box was like a Mac Mini style, all in one, mini form factor. It was essentially laptop chipset, right? Like so, the goal of that was just to get people developers on ARM, you know, obviously. I mean, this is different. I mean, it's ARM, yes, but ARM is already established. There's no remaining problems there. They're scaling upward.
2: Didn't Jensen say it will run every app that runs on Windows, something like that. I mean, he really was at great pains to say because
0: you can't read a review of any Snapdragon laptop, even as recently as this week, without someone saying, "Well, there's you have to deal with compatibility issues." Right. No, you don't. Mm-hmm. No, you don't.
2: No, you don't.
0: It's ridiculous. That's the. Okay. That's silly. But he has to say that because that's the perception. Yeah. But the other half of that, by the way, is if you went to Computex, which I did not, they're showing demos of games running on this thing, and of course those things are emulated.
2: He did,
0: right?
2: He held it. Yeah. Up with
0: he showed it. Okay.
2: It,
0: right? Yeah. So that's interesting. I will. You can run games on Snapdragon X. You can run a few more games or run games a little bit better on X2, but emulation is great for an app. It's not necessarily great mm-hmm. for games, which is why we have all those other things like, super resolution and, whatever else that they do to try to make these things just kind of run better. NVIDIA is benefiting from all that work. It's just, it's not like they're starting. It's not like mm-hmm. they're not. It's not like a big block engine that just is super fast so it can just run these things. Like it has to, right. Work still has to occur under the covers, and it has. We've had 2 years of that, 2 years plus, really. Mm-hmm. So they're going to benefit from that. So their GPU, on a normal x86 laptop with an RTX, whatever, DGPU, games run great. Like Call of Duty runs great on those. Really great. Like 100-something frames per mm-hmm. second, full res, all the details on. It's awesome. That's x86. So if you can get a game like that to run at like 60 frames a second on this thing, that's also awesome. So that would, that's amazing, especially for something that's emulated, right?
2: We'll this see. Feels Maybe. Like such a big victory for Microsoft. They were front and center, and it was very clear that these were Windows machines.
0: Yeah.
2: This was really, I thought, very interesting.
0: This is why I mentioned, we don't usually give them credit for this because they don't usually do this, but they actually came out very early and publicly about local AI and were ignored completely, pretty much, right? Mm-hmm. And I don't know, that's maybe that they should, maybe they shouldn't have pushed that part of it so hard, and I mentioned Steve Battiche, who we're going to talk about again, three years ago, whatever that was, when he talked about NPUs, he really made a good case mm-hmm. for why these, types of chip or, whatever they are, I guess they're chips inside of an SoC, are so mm-hmm. important in the portable space. But, that's that thing we keep talking about. You have a desktop computer or a laptop with a dedicated GPU or a GPU and a card. It's got dedicated RAM. It's hundreds of TOPS, not 40 or 85 TOPS, several hundred TOPS in many cases. Should be able to blur the background and paint or whatever,
2: Imagine, the model I have in my mind, and Steve Gibson talked about this yesterday too, is a home server, a NAS maybe, or mm-hmm. what I have, the framework desktop, which you then use.
1: Just a language
2: device. And that's what's running them. That has all the horsepower. It has all the electrical power.
0: Sun Microsystems called and said the network is the computer, Leo.
2: That's maybe. Just the model in my mind. I mean, I don't know why you would want it on a laptop. If I have a laptop, I'm going to SSH in to my big machine or something.
0: You wouldn't want this, right? Unless you were a developer.
2: Well, I would want it as a desktop.
0: But the reason you want local AI on a laptop, just in general, right? And even today, mm-hmm. it works offline. It's private. It's your data.
2: Right.
0: It's not going up to the cloud. It's there's reasons, right?
1: It's not going anywhere.
2: So that means you want the biggest machine you can possibly get to run that local model.
1: Right.
0: Considering
1: how limited information.
0: Well, but that was the point. The point of the MPU was you don't need that super high. I mean, even though there's a good computers, but
2: you're going to have to demonstrate that to me because that ain't the case today. You need a lot of RAM. You need a lot of horsepower. You need a lot of electricity to run.
0: Well, no, to do the thing you're doing in the cloud, but that's not all that AI is.
2: Right.
0: It's not. If you're going to fire up a bunch of agents and have them go off and do whatever they do. Yeah, I mean, you're going to need more power, or a cloud-based thing. But I think this is just the market evolving to the, I think these things are converging. The local AI is getting better. The local hardware is getting better. I mean, I think ARM makes a huge difference just in general.
2: This is primarily for inference and I would say primarily for coding. Is that right or no?
0: It plays games. No, I don't. Yeah, I mean, yes.
2: It's a general purpose PC.
1: It's a general purpose.
2: I'm not going to deny that, but the market is selling this expensive you can get a cheaper gaming machine. The market they're selling this to is, I would think, coders. But I don't know.
0: I would call it engineering, science.
2: Or engineering. Yeah, maybe you're right. Maybe CAD.
0: But developers, of course.
2: Architects.
0: It's not going to be something on someone's, you know, desk at American Express, you know, taking calls from customers. I mean,
2: did they talk about, because I think this is underestimated, and I haven't seen a lot of numbers, but it turns out throughput, RAM throughput, is really, really important.
0: Yeah, and there is a big,
2: in fact, some people have complained that the DGX Spark just doesn't have very good RAM throughput.
0: I'd have to go and even look at that and figure out what the architecture is there, but it's probably just a standard. Mm-hmm. It's probably, you know, so dim.
2: That's really important. And actually, yeah. Apple has a pretty good story on that with its unified RAM. So,
0: I'd like to see
2: throughput numbers, is what I guess I'm saying.
0: Yep. Yeah. And that we don't have a lot of the details. Yeah. That's part of the point.
2: Mm-hmm. Yeah,
0: right.
2: Yeah,
0: I know on Snapdragon X2 Elite Extreme, which is where the RAM is integrated into the die, the RAM throughput is not double, but it's close to double.
2: Right.
0: You know, that's how important that is.
2: Mm-hmm. It's huge. It's everything.
0: Yeah.
2: Yep. Mm-hmm. Let me take a little break, and we have so much more to talk about. We're just scratching the surface of Computex build and Richard Campbell. Came and went like a ghost.
1: Bonked.
0: He's like the wind.
2: But we will have more in just a moment. You're watching Windows Weekly with Richard Campbell in Copenhagen, Paul Thurrott in Mukunji, and Leo Laporte in my attic. Attica. No, not that attic. This episode of our fabulous show brought to you by our fabulous sponsor, Delete Me. And man, you need this today. You need this today. Have you ever wondered how much of your personal information is out there on the internet for anyone to see? I think nowadays we're kind of more aware of this than ever. Used to be you'd Google your name and go, whoa, whoa. And now it's become so apparent. There have been so many news stories. We've covered so many stories about car manufacturers selling your information. Most of the state ACA, the Obamacare websites, are selling information to data brokers, personal health information and things like that, income information to data brokers. It seems like everywhere you go, your phone, your internet browsing, all of it is being exfiltrated to these companies that in my mind are completely shady. But it's completely legal and it's extremely profitable. And I'm talking really, truly personal information, not just your name and email, but your home address, your social security number. There is no law that says they can't sell your social security number to anybody who comes along on the internet, whether it's marketers, law enforcement, hackers, foreign governments. Even information about your family members and your company, your employees, are all being compiled by data brokers and sold online where anybody who can get to the internet can buy your private details. And it doesn't take much imagination to think about the consequences. Identity theft, phishing attempts, doxing, harassment. So you really need to, we all know, you need to protect your privacy. And the easiest way to do this is Delete Me. I just saw an article talking about how data brokers play games. You know, federal law does require them to have somewhere on their site, if you can figure out their name and their site, somewhere on their site, a place where you could say, remove my information. But good luck finding it. I just saw an article about how they're playing games with these removal pages. They don't want you to find it. Add to that, there are more than 500 data brokers, new ones every day. And then they play other games like changing their names, pretending to go out of business and starting up a business with a new name, things like that. They don't want you to delete your data. That's why you need Delete Me. I learned about this with our own company when, you know, we were getting phished. We still get phished all the time. And the things that the hackers know about us, really, they shouldn't know. How do they get it? Data brokers. So we signed up for Delete Me, a subscription service that removes your personal info from hundreds of data brokers. They know their names. They know where those pages are. This is their full-time job, these experts at Delete Me. You sign up, you give Delete Me what information you want deleted. That's important because you have control of that. Maybe you don't want everything deleted. Maybe you do. You tell them what you want deleted. Then those experts take it from there. They know every single site, every single hidden page. They will take it down. And then they will send you regular personalized privacy reports. So you know what they're doing. It shows you what info they found, where they found it, what they removed. It's really complete. We just got one the other day. Delete Me isn't a one-time service, and that's really important because, as I said, it's a moving target. There's new companies every day. It's too profitable, right? And it's completely legal. Delete Me is always working for you, constantly monitoring and removing the personal information you do not want on the internet. Trust me, you do not. Delete Me does all the hard work of wiping you, your families, your companies, your employees' personal information from data broker websites. 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And the offer code is TWIT. We thank them so much for supporting Windows Weekly and doing really important stuff. Back to the show we go. We had just begun. We've only, in the words of the Carpenters, just begun to talk about the Windows world and Computex.
1: And I speak on mute.
0: Yep. So I looked this up while you were doing the ad there, but
2: they wish I were on mute right about right about now. I just want to say, yes, sir. Go ahead.
0: First gen Snapdragon X, the memory bandwidth was 138 gigabits per second, gigabytes per second, I guess. Snapdragon X 2 plus Elite is 152, so a small gain. And then if you go up to X2 Elite, it's a 50% gain from that, so 228 gigabits per second.
2: And this
0: so,
2: makes a difference in AI.
0: Yep,
2: for sure.
0: Makes a difference in everything. I mean, but everything. Especially in AI. Yeah.
2: Okay. Okay. Thank you.
0: I was just curious. Okay, so yesterday it was the build keynote. It was 2.5 to 3 hours long. I completely lost my mind by the end of it. But unlike the past, I'm going to call it 10 years or so, there was a bunch of stuff in there for Windows and for the client, which I thought was kind of cool.
1: News stories about Windows is amazing. Windows at build. How many builds have we had with nothing about Windows in it?
0: Right. And this is... I think this is partially due to the fact that cloud computing just didn't have anything interesting for Windows. That was the focus for such a long time. I don't think it made it very interesting for people who had considered themselves to be enthusiasts or whatever. Whereas AI, you know, even if you don't like AI, like it's generating news and excitement, it's interesting, like this stuff happening. So that to me, this is interesting. Microsoft, I mean, this goes back to Windows 10 really, but they've been trying to position Windows as the best desktop platform for developers for a long time. This is why we have WSL, the Windows subsystem for Linux, et cetera, et cetera. You know, I don't remember the timing of any of this anymore, but, you know, DevBox came out of this, all the improvements to Terminal, et cetera, et cetera. I have to say, super excited, I unless I'm misremembering, which I could because it was a long event. I think the first person that came on stage that wasn't Satya Nadella was Kayla Cinnamon, who does... I think developer advocacy, but she's in Terminal, right? And she has an awesome YouTube channel, by the way, where she does a lot of Terminal tips and tricks and stuff. Excellent.
1: Done some great run ads with me too.
0: Yeah, she's great. So she did some Terminal demos like right up front, which I thought was really cool. But so they announced a bunch of things. There is a something called the Windows Developer Configuration, which is what this new these new NVIDIA based PCs are going to ship in, which is a WinGet or a Windows Package Manager-based configuration that creates a distraction-free environment for developers. Now, I didn't say this, but to me, that sounds like Xbox mode, but it's like developer mode, you know, for developers or whatever, right? So less stuff going on, you know, widgets aren't popping up, notifications are off, et cetera, et cetera. There are optimizations in there for things like Visual Studio Code, GitHub Copilot, WSL, et cetera, et cetera. So... that is actually out there now. If you want it, you can just install it. Like it's, I think it's on GitHub. So if you want to just, you know, one line and auto-config your computer to be less annoying, that's something interesting.
1: Dev config can be annoying too, just in a different way.
0: Yep. It's in dark mode, you know, I don't know. We talked about this at least twice previously, but back in January, Microsoft announced something called the, I think it's the Windows App Development CLI, the WinApp CLI, which as originally released in 0.01, you know, forum, I didn't quite understand the point of it. They later added support for workloads like .NET and all the .NET frameworks like, you know, WPF, et cetera. And I was like, okay, kind of interesting. But now it's making sense because that thing is now generally available, and there is a plugin for it called the Windows Developer called the Windows Developer Skills that allows you to use the WinCLI to create, in this case, native WinUI 3 apps from the command line. And I'm going to talk about that in the back of the book because I did it. And
1: okay.
0: Very interesting. So what I'm going to say, though, just here is that CLIs are huge this year all of a sudden, and it's the same reason that Markdown is huge. It's it's because of AI and agents in particular.
1: Thinking text-based, We did a .NET Rocks a few weeks ago that was like build your CLI first.
0: Yeah, and this is that thing we talked about a couple of weeks ago. You know, back in the day, I think it was Exchange 2007, we're going to build this thing in PowerShell, and then we're going to build GUI on top of it. That made sense to me kind of architecturally or whatever, but now in the AI era, we have a newfound need for this kind of thing. So we have apps that exist, and we live in kind of a screen scraping world because we don't, meaning, you know, compute use, where we have to deal with what people have, but apps are also can be adapted to expose their capabilities, individual features through a programmable interface, which on... I think on Android is like App Intense maybe, and on Windows it's called AI Actions or just App Actions. And this is when you can right click on a file in File Explorer and go to AI Actions submenu and then like remove background with paint or whatever, right? It's exposing a feature, which is okay for people, but it's awesome for AI, and that's why that exists. And then this, when the CLI stuff is the same thing, it's but for agents specifically, right? That having a CLI interface to anything helps you do a bunch of things, but one of the key ones is grounding AI in something in particular. So when you use this Windows Developer Skills plugin, whatever AI you choose, you can use, you know, Cloud or OpenAI or Copilot, and then eventually everything, but today those things, it will only be grounded in all of the documentation and learnings they have for whatever environment you're working in. So if it's WinUI, one of the problems I've run into, and they specifically called this one out, is general purpose AI or general purpose coding AI will pull in stuff that's from WPF or other frameworks that are similar, and it will make mistakes. And you run into that thing where you're like, okay, we fixed it. You're like, nope, you didn't. Still doesn't compile. Oh, okay, I see the problem. Now the problem is, and it talks and talks and talks, and you run out of all your credits. You're like, what the fuck? Yeah. So this is a solution for that, right? It's never very interesting. Finishes. Yeah, you just run out of credits.
1: I tried to make an animation today for my data centers in space talk, and I ran out of tokens on like three different services and got nothing.
0: Yeah, that's a good experience. Such a standard Microsoft productivity experience, really. There's a new intelligent terminal mode coming. It's an experimental preview right now, but basically what this is another way to interact with AI agents in a command line where the top half is the normal terminal window, you know, PowerShell typically. The bottom is like the agent CLI interface. And so you can go back and forth between the two. It's kind of interesting. Lots of WSL improvements. I don't think we need to get into too much, but the big one is container support is coming. So that's awesome. And then they released Core Utils, which is like over 75 CLIs from Linux now in Windows, right? That weren't there before. So again, really pushing the kind of command line part of it. They have something called Microsoft Execution Containers for agents, which when I first saw that name, I was like, oh my God, they're doing it. They're doing Windows 10X. No, it's not Windows 10X. This is so agents running on Windows can run in their own little sandbox environment, right?
1: Right.
0: And then you can feed it the data you want, and it won't be able to bleed out to the rest of the computer.
1: Yeah, this is how like Claude Cowork works, right? Is it sets up a VM on your machine, restricting its ability to access the machines. You have to specify what on your machine you're allowed to use.
0: Yeah,
1: that'll jump across that right. VM barrier.
0: So I haven't done, actually, I think it's fair to say I haven't done anything with Claude Code directly from a command line, other than like through a chatbot interface, which is sort of a command line, right? But when you do that, my God, does it ask you for permission all the time?
2: Oh, like you need YOLO mode, dude. Whenever you launch,
1: that's it,
2: dude. Yeah. Dude, no one does it that way.
1: Run unsafe.
2: Yeah. So when you invoke Claude Code, you type Claude --. Okay. Dangerously bypass permissions.
0: Mm-hmm. I don't like the sound of that. But
2: called YOLO mode. Oh no, everybody, yeah. Because it's you can't get anything done. You're constantly
1: managing.
0: Okay, so in the workflow that I will talk about later in the show, generally speaking, there was an option. It was like, yes, dear God, yes, you can access the file system, relax. But there was a second one that was like always allow. Like right. In this case, you know, just, whatever.
2: So you
0: could
2: kind of,
0: I don't know.
2: I know it's scary, but.
0: Well.
1: / dive into deep end.
2: You only live once, Paul.
1: Yeah.
0: Yep. I just don't want to fall off a cliff at the end of that life.
2: No, I run everything that way. Everything. Mm. All okay. YOLO all the time.
0: This is the.
2: That's the story of my life.
0: Okay.
1: There's your title.
0: I'm not in a place where I feel comfortable doing that or recommending it to other people, but I. Okay, maybe.
1: You're not alone, Leo. I know a bunch of
2: you
1: folks.
2: You have to.
1: That's how they run.
2: It's because otherwise it's worse than UAC. It's like.
1: Yeah, and their gate check is just at a different point, right? It's the polar cross.
2: Right. It's all right, Paul. Once you get some comfort with it, you'll realize it's not going to delete your database or anything. It's not.
0: You just got an apology from AI that deleted something. What are you talking about?
2: That's a good point.
0: But it fixed it. Anyway, it's okay.
1: And it felt bad about it.
2: It felt bad. We're talking about Opus 4.8, which is really good at apologizing.
0: Yeah, I really. No one likes data loss. That must have hurt a lot. I'm so sorry. Okay.
2: I have very good, strong backups of everything. I'm not too worried. But I'm not going to argue in favor.
0: No, I'm not arguing. I'm just saying.
2: No, I'm not arguing. I'm not going to make a case for YOLO. But
0: I feel like you did. Just did make the case for it. it's okay. I was not aware of this option. I'm not sure I want to be aware of it. I don't know. It's okay. I I'm just baby stepping at this point in this stuff.
2: Mm-hmm. Dangerously skip permissions, Paul.
0: I'm sorry, Dave.
2: Paul.
1: Just think of it as permission to be awesome.
2: Yeah.
0: Jeez. Okay. So the on-device AI thing has come up, right? And Microsoft, if anyone has ever tried to, and I have, use the APIs that Microsoft has talked about, which have changed dramatically over the past 2-3 years. You know, there was like the Windows Copilot SDK or whatever it was called, or the whatever the heck that was, and they changed the name and blah, blah, blah. And basically what these things are using is Microsoft's small language models running on the device, mostly in the Phi family, I think is where most of this stuff comes from or has come from. But they announced a new set of these models, which have a new name called Aeon, if I'm pronouncing that correct. There's Aeon 1.0 Instruct, which is smaller, faster, and smarter local AI than Phi was, I guess. Aeon 1.0 Plan, which is a reasoning and tool calling model for agentic capabilities, etc. Both are coming soon, but you can experiment with them in preview today in various ways. And they're expanding. This must be the new name for that, whatever that Copilot SDK thing was. What they're calling the Windows AI APIs. Like, so there's the Windows API, there's our SDK, whatever, the Windows APIs, like Win32, there's the Windows App SDK APIs, right? You know, for modern app development, and there's the Windows AI APIs. So there are three sets of capabilities that are moving off of being Copilot plus PC requirements within MPU. So speech to text is now going to work on CPUs. In addition to MPUs, text intelligent
1: GPUs.
0: It just says CPUs, but it could be. I'm not sure about that. Text intelligence capabilities will work locally on DGPUs, And then video super resolution will work on CPUs.
1: Okay.
0: So again, they have not said how or if they are changing Copilot Plus PC as a spec, but we've made this case on, and now I will say on both ends of the spectrum, we've got the NVIDIA thing on the way high end, and then we get the Snapdragon C, which we'll talk about in a bit, on the low end, which again, which we also do not know a lot about. But we do know 8 gigs of RAM on the small one, so that's not a Copilot Plus PC.
1: It's not 128 gigs,
0: No, it's not 16 either, which is the baseline for it. So the theory is this is going to change, and these API changes speak to that. So you can preview these today in Edge Insider channels. I'm going to talk about, I think Edge is probably the next one. And they're coming to Hugging Face in July, and then the general availability later in the year, they haven't said, but. This is a kind of a generational evolution of what you, I believe of Microsoft Phi, which I assume is going to go away, but they did not say that. And then there's the RTX dev box, which we talked about earlier, right? This is the you know, like a data center in your lap, you know,
2: instead of a blanket, you got a data center in your lap.
0: It's going to be.
2: I actually asked my AI to make us a bandwidth chart because there is some bandwidth information out there. And you know, the big boy is this, I don't know how much it costs, NVIDIA's DGX station, which is 7 terabytes per second of bandwidth. And then if you have an RTX video card, that's a lot, 1.7, but it's only 32 gigs of RAM. So you can't really fit a model in that, but if you could, it would be fast.
0: Well, that's specifically on the GPU, right? Like, in other words, the 128
2: that's a GPU,
0: this is integrated or unified RAM.
2: Yeah. Right. The Apple has a real advantage here. The M3 Ultra is 819 gigabytes a second, M5 Max. The new RTX Spark is actually pretty good, 300 gigabytes a second. The DGX Spark, their desktop, is actually considerably slower. The Strix Halo, which I have, is 256 gigs per second. And then you get to Arrow Lake and stuff like that, and it's 102 gigs per second. So there is a big gulf. But this RTX Spark is going to be pretty good. 300 gigabytes a second is what they announced anyway. So
0: okay.
2: I just thought I'd pass that along.
0: Yeah, no, that's crazy.
2: I had it generate all that. I wonder how I'm going to just go price a DGX station. I'll be right back.
0: Okay.
1: There you go.
2: If I have a heart attack, I'll let you know. Am I falling over?
1: Clunk. All right. A little high.
2: Leo?
0: Google just got in trouble for secretly, although they announced this, downloading a 4 gigabyte SLM with Chrome, you know, when you start using AI features. I made the point at the time, like everyone is doing this, including Firefox, by the way. Microsoft is doing it in Edge, and they announced separately from what I just said, but it's the same thing, is those on-device AI capabilities will also be available in Edge. And you can test some of them right now through, I think it's Edge Canary or whatever. Actually, one of them might even just be available and stable at this point, but Edge Canary Dev, et cetera, have access to at least these capabilities. And so as a developer, you could write whatever apps that run against these things, and it would run locally, so it could work offline, et cetera, et cetera. So we'll see.
1: Cool.
0: Yeah. I think I'm just going to do this kind of quickly. If you looked at Build from the outside, didn't know anything about it, and tried to make a general summary of what was going on, probably using AI, it would be that this is an AI agent show, right? I think I did this last week. I must have done this more recently, but I looked at the sessions that Build had, and there were like over 400, and over 300 of them had the terms agent or agentic in their title or description, right? So a lot of it.
1: Yeah, and the other 100 were wrong.
0: Yeah, right. and then, you know, like, you know, Copilot, for example, only came up like 117 times or whatever the number was, you know. Honestly, aside from the final thing we'll talk about, I think, for Build, I would say most of this wasn't super interesting to me, but I'll just mention a couple. Microsoft, were rumored to be working on a so-called, like, AI super app or whatever. They have announced that. It's called Scout. It is their version of Google Spark, right, which is, I think, now available to people paying Google $200 a month or whatever on that subscription. And it is just early days, right? But this is where we kind of move. So we have agents, and obviously we're familiar with the term co-pilot, but they've introduced the fairly obvious language of autopilots, right? Which are agents. So this is going to be like this will probably eventually replace all the co-pilot apps and stuff. I think this will become the experience, you know, but it's a desktop app. I'm sure there's going to be a web version, et cetera, and I'm sure it will do hybrid things, you know, local and cloud-based AI, et cetera, but early days for that. And then they also announced a GitHub Copilot app, which made me do a double take because I was like, isn't there already a GitHub Copilot app? But I think it's only on maybe it isn't. Maybe it's just GitHub, I guess, because I have a GitHub app on my phone. But this is the first step to a big agent native desktop experience for GitHub. And so it's basically for managing agents, essentially, I guess is the way I would say it. Of course it is. And you know, using Git on the back end, right? Which does make sense, I guess, for these projects you might be doing with this thing. And I don't know. This is like, poof, I don't know. Whatever. It's on preview, whatever.
1: Don't despair.
0: I'm not despairing. I just don't know what to make of this quite yet. More interestingly, perhaps, Mustafa Suleiman came out and announced that his organization, which is Microsoft AI, MAI, which is seeking to basically replace all of the reliance Microsoft now has on OpenAI in particular, but also I would say Anthropic, announced 7 new models, including the first reasoning model that also offers like high efficiency and low token cost. And it's kind of interesting. It's like they claim that most of this stuff, I would say, is some number of months behind the best, very best models across the board, which is not bad because, you know, again, they're kind of building this up from scratch. They couldn't even start working on this until they changed their agreement with OpenAI. One of the 2 agreement changes ago, that was the big deal for Microsoft. It allowed them to pursue this stuff internally without OpenAI's help or okaying it even.
1: Right.
0: So they have an image, you know, MAI image 2.5 and with a flash variant, which they claim is better than Nano Banana, based on benchmarks and whatever, however you measure these things, not just based on their personal opinions. Like, I like that picture of the tiger better. Transcription model and MI voice with a flash variant again for natural generation, which is already very good, by the way. I believe based on the version it is, their first coding, like inference coding model, MAI code 1, which is available in GitHub Copilot now in VS Code. And they're going to make these things available across more platforms in the future as well, like Fireworks AI, OpenRouter, et cetera. So it's kind of a big deal, actually.
1: That's a lot. Yeah,
0: he keeps saying all the right things, Mustafa Suleiman, that is. But the best part of this keynote, and the one that really made me kind of perk up, was Stevie Batiche came out. And
1: We like Stevie. He was one of the first guys back in the bit 23 that inspired us.
0: Yeah, right. Way so that when. Was that was the build. It was what's his face? Panos Panay's last build, which it looked like he was having. It looked like he was having a stroke. Like in the annals of like horrible industry conferences that went wrong, I would say Gil Emilio announcing that Steve Jobs was coming back is still probably number one. But he won it babbled for 3 hours. But Panos Panay in 2023 was a close second. And he clearly...
1: Well, and you know, we figured out what had happened.
0: Yeah, so they took away his news.
1: His keynote had been hijacked.
0: And he was just vamping. Making it up, and man, he was not doing a good job. He's not good at that. He's the type of speaker who needs rehearsal and active audience participation. It was very, you know, didn't go well for him. But Stevie Batiche came out and he's like, look, I got to run to the airport. I only got like 15, 20 minutes. And then launched into the most eloquent description of how AI was going to evolve. I rewatched that so many times.
2: Does it still hold?
0: Yeah. Oh, yes. And that's actually why I bring it up here.
1: We refer to it all the time.
0: He referred to it yesterday.
1: He 3 years later. Right.
0: So remember, know that there were 3 what he called AI app structures. There was...
1: Inside, outside, beside.
0: Beside was the first one. They don't actually... necessarily mean they go from one to the other, but they all exist. Or, you know, the first one was Beside, which is a co-pilot, right? Which can be literally you have an app and then maybe like a chat bot on the side and two different apps, or maybe you have a pane inside the app because you've added it, you know, whatever. And then AI Inside, which is where you actually integrate AI capabilities into an app. And we see that in various ways throughout, like Microsoft Office, obviously. But then there was the AI Outside, which I think is the one either was a little bit misunderstood or he's expanded the definition here. But AI Outside was the sort of background for the talk he gave at this show, which is about something called Project Solara. And Project Solara is, man, it's hard to even explain because it's so different from the way things are. It's and have been forever. Like in the traditional kind of personal computing model that has existed since the Commodore 64 or whatever, you know, someone builds hardware. There's a software platform you can write apps and games to or whatever. You do that. There are different ways to do that. And then they run on that thing. And pretty much, you know, obviously we have cross-platform solutions, whatever, but it's like device with apps and stuff running on it, and stuff meaning like, you know, whatever services, et cetera. You know, Windows works this way, phones work this way. I mean, the web sort of works this way, whatever, but you target this very specific thing. And so the idea behind Solara, and he didn't quite say it this way, but this is almost like a modern answer to the next wave problem that Terry Myerson always had, like Microsoft missed phones, so we want to be on the next thing, which maybe the next thing at that time was going to be VR, MR, AR, or maybe it was going to be something like Cortana, which is a smart assistant, and then that, of course, evolved into what we have now, which is AI, which is, you know, you could make a good argument. This is the next platform wave.
1: Not that it was a straight line.
0: No, not at all.
1: My only concern here is then they rolled out with something that looks disturbingly like an Amazon Echo.
0: Right. Well, so the point, but this is what's interesting about this. So each of these devices, it's meant for a multi-device agentic first kind of world, meaning that there has to be a platform layer on there of some kind, and it's a little bit like a net PC or network computer or whatever. It doesn't necessarily have to have a lot of compute or RAM or whatever, but it can, and that story, the thing you're talking about, does. The two types of devices they showed off was a smart badge, essentially, and then that little screen thing, which does look like an Amazon Echo or whatever those are called. And what makes this different from everything that's come before, and this is very much like Microsoft used to talk about stuff like this all the time. I don't mean stuff like specifically like this thing, but rather they would talk in this way about the future. Like, this is how the future is going to be. And we're like, oh, my God, this is going to be amazing. You know, and they haven't really done this in a long time. That the center part of this platform is the agents. It's not the thing running on the device. And that the device, and he calls this, he says I had to look this up. The OS layer is liminal.
2: Ooh,
0: which is
2: means the new word.
0: It's intermediary and minimal, but the operations move between devices. Here's just as a random aside, because I couldn't believe
2: look
0: I
2: up
0: saw
2: the word
0: this.
2: Liminal. That is not what it means. It means it's a dream.
1: Liminality is the ambiguous initial stage of a rite of passage.
0: Okay. I did look it up. But anyway, oddly.
2: But he's making up a new meaning.
0: I'm sorry. I wrote that. That was not how he described it. He just said liminal and kept going, and I just looked it up.
2: Oh,
0: anyway,
2: I see. I see.
0: This is a random aside. Today, Activision announced the next season of Call of Duty. All I care about is what are the maps going to be. There are four new maps coming on Thursday. And the first map is called what, guys? Liminal. I had never seen this word in my life, and I'm like, "Are you kidding me?"
1: And then showed up twice.
0: It's bizarre, but
2: it's
0: anyway.
2: It's a new thing. The kids are all about it. It's
1: we're all about the
2: liminal space. They like
1: liminal
2: spaces.
1: Would argue
2: spaces.
1: That adolescence is liminality.
0: Let's not get bogged down by liminal. I love it though.
2: It's a great word.
0: The point is that the AI agent that is doing whatever it is you need, whether it's something proactive, it's doing because it knows your schedule or where you are or whatever that might be. Or it's something you've asked it to do. You send it off to do some task. It's going to create the UI on the device in real time based on the capabilities of the device and the thing it needs to communicate. Like, in other words, the device does not have, or the OS platform does not have a UI layer. Well, it does, obviously, a basic one, but it's not like a framework that determines what buttons look like and what, you know, windows look like or any of that stuff. It's just It's something that the AI agent does on the fly. And if you think about, like, I don't know, like the vibe coding stuff, which is going to come up again, and how that's evolved, and how this notion that anyone is going to be able to describe an app to AI and have it be made, this is kind of like the next, or maybe two, three steps later, where

0: this connected platform where it's decentralized. It's essentially, it's not, you know, there's not a central OS running on a device that is, you know, necessarily, but mm-hmm. they all have to conform to whatever these specs are. You know, it's kind of hard to say, but this is not a, it's not necessarily going to happen. I should say this, they're still, you know, they're working on it, but the point is it's like further mm-hmm. along than you would think. Like when Microsoft used to do.
1: Yeah. And Patish is more of a futurist than a builder per se. So,
0: yeah, I mean,
1: you know, he's painting a future that can be built,
0: but they're literally working on building that now. In other words, this isn't a bunch of like foam models and, you know, like PowerPoint slides. It's like, we're actually building this. Like, and he's like, look, maybe it fails. Mm-hmm. You know, who can say, but like, it's the UI, the way they describe the UI is, will make sense in our industry. It's like just-in-time UI, where the experience uh-huh. adapts across devices and modalities without requiring developers to redesign everything for every single form factor. You don't write an app for a phone or an app for a tablet or a computer or maybe one that layouts automatically between all three or whatever. It's like, you know, it's uh-huh. kind of that whole
1: no media queries.
0: The declarative thing, you know. It's very interesting. Yeah.
1: Well, if it's all command line, it's going to be easy.
0: Look, I have some commentary about the ease of use of CLIs, but
2: it'll be voice probably, right?
1: But certainly,
0: I mean, that will definitely be part of it.
2: Yeah, yep, voice and image.
1: What's it?
2: But they're like what it's seeing. And,
0: yeah, I mean, like there'll be a look. It'll probably be glasses. It will be pendants. It will be rings. It will be a TV. Exactly. It will be the range of whatever, you know.
2: This is, by the way, why I still want to have a local AI, because I don't want everything, all of that, to go to Microsoft or somebody else.
1: To wherever.
2: Or Amazon or OpenAI. I kind of want it to go to my home server.
0: Right. Well, okay. So from Microsoft's perspective, they wouldn't understand why you don't trust them. From my perspective, I completely understand that. But there are also benefits, like from their perspective of doing this, even assuming mm-hmm. you just blanket trust this company for some reason. Right. And, you know, related to those things we talked about before, where when it happens, I mean, obviously it's an agent, so there's going to be connectivity. These things have 5G connectivity and blah, blah, blah, whatever. So these things have to move around.
1: And certainly we're going to be able to put rules in to say these are where you're allowed to run things, too.
0: Yeah, so.
1: You know, what you're talking about here is a classic Microsoft. This is ODBC for AI, right? It's, hey, we can't dominate the space with our tech. So let's just sit in the middle of everything.
2: But that's where the money is.
1: And be the bridge between it all.
2: I understand that.
1: Well, it's how you stay in the market for sure. And it's certainly where you see weakness, you'll be able to drop in your piece and prioritize it. Yeah. So it's in the liminal.
2: It is. Microsoft lives in the liminal.
0: So, I mean, to Richard's point, Windows Intune will be part of this. Enter ID will be part of this Windows Hello Business. And that's how they get in. You know, that's where they become, you know, the money-making part of this to some degree, right? Like, but mm-hmm. there's they've already created an ecosystem, a device ecosystem platform for this, which is based on Android AOSP. There's an agent shell, which will handle local and cloud-based agents, right? And then all that enterprise support for those customers.
2: You know, if you think about it, because of economies of scale, Microsoft will always be ahead of what you could do locally. Right.
0: Yeah. Of course. Yeah. But if you have policy-based rules to determine how your data is used, et cetera, like you and I might—I mm-hmm. don't trust Microsoft either, by the way. But like,
2: I don't trust any big tech company. You know, people are saying, "Well, Apple will be fine." No, I don't trust them either. Mm-hmm. I don't trust any of them.
0: No, you shouldn't.
2: But they will always, because of economies of scale, I think they'll always be somewhat ahead of us on these things. But they're certainly not going to sell devices that allow me to use this locally. I mean, that's not how it works.
0: Some of them might allow
1: third parties to build those devices.
0: So I think the progression here it's fascinating because it's happening so fast. Like AI occurs. Okay, we have AI agents. Okay, fantastic. You know, today people use whatever device, a computer, a phone, a tablet, whatever it is, and you. There's an app store, maybe you go to if you're on a computer, you can download stuff from the web, whatever. You run this app, you run Word, you want to write words. That's what you do, whatever. You know, we're just now getting to this point where we can see this near future where even a normal person, a non-technical person, could describe to an AI something I would call an app, and they can put that thing on their device and it works and it does what they want, looks the way they want, et cetera, et cetera. That's exciting. But now there's this next step where it's like,

0: Yeah, that's actually going away. You know, like it's not so much that, well, I don't know if it's going away, but like we're, it's just going to do this for you. Like you don't have to worry about it. Like even today you could say something to AI. You could say something like, here's a document I made, turn this into a PDF, or, you know, do whatever that thing is. And I think that's going to be what this does, right? Not turn a document into a PDF necessarily, but something more complex or exciting than that. Like where you're like, you know, you talk to it and you have a trip coming up or a work project you're working on and you're constantly interacting if you want to with this thing, probably by voice, and it's making things for you. Just like you can, like today we make like infographics and they're often excellent looking, you know, because that's a capability that's built into the AI. But it, like, this is describing capabilities that are, like, you don't have to worry, like, you don't even think, like, who cares what the app is, if there's an app or what the online, you know, like, you don't really think about this stuff anymore.
1: Right.
0: It really changes the interaction model
1: a lot. Little, I have to say, this whole liminal thing makes it a little, I mean, everybody's faces in shadows is a little dystopian. You think, I know, it's a little creepy, kind of.
0: I mean, it's.
1: I agree with the premise.
0: Yeah.
1: That, you know, it's kind of computing at the edge. Becomes AI yep. at the edge, AI everywhere.
0: That's right. Yep.
1: I think it's very interesting the notion of AI kind of doing what you want without you even asking for it.
0: The disruption here is really interesting to me because, you know, when you go to mobile and you have these app stores that are controlled by big tech and you have to go through them to even get an app out to a user, like that's one way of doing things. And so you look at like AI, like coding AI, especially and the ability of these things to create apps for you, bespoke, you know, personalized apps, whatever. That's a threat to that app model, right? This is a tsunami of a threat to that app model. This is like, oh no, we're not threatening your app model. Your app model is going away. You're not. This is not people are going to run apps a different way on your device. This is, they don't care about it, your stupid apps anymore. It's are they really gonna, interesting. Yeah.
1: So they focus on this. What looks like exactly like an Amazon Echo, are they thinking of making this? It's a concept, obviously.
0: It's just a concept.
2: Yeah. I think what he was saying was we expect the third-party ecosystem to build devices for us. And they might look like that.
1: Yeah, they're like, here it's a middleware company. They don't want to be an end user.
0: Middleware is kind of a tough topic in the Microsoft world, Leo. I don't know if you remember the antitrust trial. yes, of course. Right,
2: But you hit on the key things here, Paul, which is along the way of using this tool to make decisions about what agents and so forth to use, you're going to need an authentication strategy, and Entra is going to be front and center there.
0: Yeah.
2: You're going to need a place to store data, and OneDrive is going to be front and center there. Like, they're just going to make it easier for you to use their their platforms for the bits.
1: This is focused on enterprise, right? I mean,
0: I think it's going to be both, you know, consumer and business. Okay. But for businesses, part of the deal is it has to have that trust built in through authentication, et cetera, identity management, whatever else. But this is fascinating to me because this is like two of Microsoft's biggest strengths. Like, Microsoft has always hated to be compared to IBM, which is, you know, an infrastructure company. That is a big part of what Microsoft is. They're good at it. But the other one is like the platform bit, like they make platforms. And this is the classic Microsoft to me in that sense. This is a platform. It will use their infrastructure. I mean, if this develops into a standard of some kind, I suppose you could probably have different, you know, there'll be a matter for this thing or something where you can use whatever devices from whatever ecosystems. But this is a fascinating old Microsoft plus new Microsoft kind of combo kill and, you know, kind of a thing. Like I just have not seen something like this from them in years.
1: A while. Yeah. Well, he's really forward thinking. I mean, obviously he's the idea guy, right? I mean,
2: Stevie,
1: Agents will reshape not only software, but the devices themselves is his coda, which I think is really interesting.
0: Right. Now, it's easy to be cynical about this because Microsoft, you know, use their own words, you know, missed the mobile wave. They missed whatever waves of, you know, like they obviously dominated in the personal computing wave and the PC wave and have not, and they compete in cloud computing, which is not, it's not personal computing. But this is, you could look at this and be like, well, of course they come up with this kind of thing. They don't have a position in mobile. They don't have a position in whatever. And it's like, But I mean, yes, fair enough. But I also like this to me is them playing to their traditional strengths. You know, I mean, this is what they are good at. It's one of the things they're good at, right?
2: Yeah. Yeah.
1: And it reassures enterprise, even if end users are maybe aren't convinced of the privacy and security. Enterprise wants this.
0: Many years ago.
2: But, you know,
0: sorry,
2: consumers won't buy this.
1: No.
2: Consumers will buy the device. That's
0: right. I was just going to walk down this path. Like, when it wasn't clear how the world was going to shake down, you know, like Microsoft had things for like automotive. They had, you know, obviously phone initiatives. They did IoT, et cetera. And, you know, I had said at the time, like, look, it's not such a bad thing if your name isn't anywhere, right? Like, Microsoft as a brand might be associated with a certain connotation or a thing from the past, like an Oldsmobile kind of quality thing that maybe you don't want on those things. There's a reason Xbox is not Microsoft Xbox, right? It's Xbox. Mm-hmm. It's not such a bad future for them to have designed this platform, I guess. What do you call it? Like a connected platform? I don't know what the hell you call call this thing. But and others create the agents and the services and whatever that run on it, and the devices you use that are compatible with it. But you're in the mix because you're getting the licensing.
2: You sit in that
0: it's
2: in
0: not,
2: between
0: it's
2: space.
0: Not so, the,
2: you could call it
0: liminal.
2: You call it BizTalk for AI.
0: I thought you were going to say the liminal space.
1: Call it liminal.
0: Microsoft is renaming itself to Liminal Corp.
2: There you go.
1: All right, we're going to pause on that so you have some time to dream. By the way, they added that capability to Claude Code, the slashed dream skill, where it just goes off into its own little world.
2: And I'm not burning enough tokens. Yeah,
1: exactly.
2: Random tokens.
1: Can I burn
2: get
1: some
2: burned.
1: Overnight? Just, you know.
0: Yeah. Hey, I know you need to sleep, but I don't.
1: I don't. I never sleep.
0: Yeah.
1: It's a very interesting world we're entering. It is different.
2: It is an interesting time. No two ways about it.
0: That's good.
1: Maybe that's why you should maybe think a little bit harder about security. our show this week brought to you by ThreatLocker. 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The DGX station is a mortgage payment. Actually, it's more than a mortgage payment. It's $100,000. Wow.
0: Oh, yikes. It's a mortgage.
1: My AI agent says, and you're not the target market, Leo.
2: It's a pretty nice car.
0: It's like, yeah, please do not replace me with this thing.
1: You know, for that kind of money, you could run frontier models till the cows come home.
2: For a long time. Yeah. Or make a down payment on a house.
1: Yeah. Down payment, not a mortgage payment. It's a down payment. Yeah.
2: Yeah. Down payment on a...
1: On we go with the show.
0: Indeed. All right.
2: So Wait, what? Windows?
0: That had
2: Windows?
0: To happen eventually.
1: Windows? What?
2: I know.
0: A couple things going on. Tied to some insider stuff we'll talk about in a moment, Pavan Davalori has started a podcast, if you can believe this.
1: As one does.
0: Wow. Yep, called Inside Windows. And on the first episode, he is talking to Marcus Ash, who's a guy I know, who's a great guy, very involved in this pain point fixing thing they're doing right now. And they just provide kind of an update on, you know, what they accomplished toward these ends in May, essentially. And this includes, you know, changes to the Insider program, changes to Windows Update, changes to the taskbar. And then changes to start, which we'll talk about in 1 second. Actually, we'll talk about it right now. So I've been installing the stuff. Sometimes you have to really work at it to get to these things. But, you know, the start menu, and it's not clear when this will come out to stable per se, and the new taskbar, right? Mm-hmm. I would say the start menu stuff is pretty subtle. You can choose between big and small sizes now.
1: Oops, sorry. Hold on. Fixing. Pushed a button.
2: Go ahead. Don't push that button.
0: It's fine. You can turn off your you can turn off your profile picture in the bottom of start, but when you click the little empty circle that's there, you still get the same menu as you got before with all your stuff in it.
2: So okay. So that has whatever. Changed.
0: Well, whatever. Yeah, so there's that stuff. So okay, like it's fine. When this originally came up, like I made this point that I have these very specific problems with Windows 11, and these things were not one of them. I just don't care about this stuff, but okay, they're changing the start menu. Okay, fine. The taskbar stuff is a little more interesting. There's obviously the ability to move it to different sides of the screen, which is fine. I don't want or need that. If you turn like the combine icons option to never, and you put it on the side, you get that wider taskbar like we used to have back in the day, where you can see like a kind of an inch wide icon for each app icon, which is interesting if you like that kind of thing. Okay, yeah. So you'll like that. The one that I really like is that you can, they didn't change the name of the option, which is kind of bizarre to me, but you can, let me just find the exact name of this thing. It's like, if you go into taskbar behaviors and taskbar settings, the bottom option is called show smaller taskbar buttons. In the current shipping version of Windows 11, that's there. If you turn it on, the taskbar does not get smaller. The icons get smaller. It's like, guys, I don't want the icons to be smaller. I want this giant inch-tall thing to be smaller. But now, with this update, it actually gets smaller, and I love that. Like, I love it just for that. Like, to me, that's actually kind of a big deal. Just because, you know, screen real estate is a premium, and I want to use it, so that's cool. I like that part of it. And that update, I have like a million links in today's notes of the wrong articles, but that most recent update, which is the start menu one, is in the most recent experimental build, which is how I got it.
2: Okay. So that's still properly insiders, but it'll make the full build in a month, right?
0: Maybe. We'll see. That's what I'm wondering. I don't know. You know, given the timing, I mean, to me, it does make sense for them to kind of pull a 23H2 where they release all the stuff before the next major release, right? Meaning this summer, which I think would be ideal because, you know, they've been talking about it. Plus, I think they want the stuff in place in time for the back-to-school stuff, which is happening now, the these new computers, which we're going to talk about based on Snapdragon X and the new NVIDIA stuff, et cetera, like where, and also for gaming handhelds, right, which can use all the resources and stuff. Because a lot of the changes they're making just under the covers thing to improve latency and performance and resource usage, I think it's important. So I hope it's soon, not like the fall. It seems mostly fine to me. You know, 2 seconds of testing it on one computer, I can authoritatively say it's fine. No, I don't know. You know, we'll see. But it looks like it's working well. So we'll find out. On the hardware front, so obviously we have the NVIDIA thing today, which, you know, yesterday, humongous. Last week after the show, Qualcomm announced a new chip for low-end PCs that cost $299 and up called Snapdragon C. Nice. The thing that this has in common with the new NVIDIA stuff, aside from the fact that it's based on ARM, is we know almost nothing about it. So there are no...
2: But you talk about handhelds. An ARM chip would be a hell of a handheld.
0: Yeah, it would, but you're not going to... Not for a gaming PC, right? Like, unfortunately. Mm-hmm. But, you know, it's vague things. All-day battery life, which means nothing. Responsive performance, cool and quiet designs, blah, blah. Integrated MPU, okay, neat. It is built on the same architecture as the Snapdragon X2 stuff. Okay. Mm-hmm. The first PC based on this chipset, which is coming from Acer, was announced the next day, and that's coming later in the year, and we don't know how much it's going to cost, but is that true? Yeah, we don't know the cost of that one, but these things are very clearly meant to compete with the MacBook Neo, right, which starts at $599, right. 8 gigabytes of RAM, can't upgrade it. These things will be 8 gigabytes of RAM. They have various things that are, better across the board, so to speak, than the MacBook Neo. But the Acer one, it's kind of hard to say. It's a bigger screen. You know, you get like a 15-inch screen on that one. The way they describe it is like up to 8 gigabytes of RAM. It's like, whatever. But then more recently, Dell announced now this one's not running on Qualcomm. It's running on Wildcat, which is the low-end Intel chipset, right?
2: Right.
0: But also an XPS 13 that is going to start at $600, aimed at students, aimed at the MacBook Neo. They called the MacBook Neo explicitly several times in this announcement, which I'm fascinated by. So this is a Core Series 3 processor, not Ultra. This is the new Core Series 3, which is a low-end processor, obviously. Wildcat. 40 TOPS MPU. So it's a Copilot Plus PC, 8 gigs of RAM, Thunderbolt 4, which is better than the Neo, Wi-Fi 7, Bluetooth 6. It's all aluminum like the Neo, touchscreen, Windows Hello, which the Neo, you have to pay extra for the touch thing. Variable refresh rate display. It looks pretty good. It's running on an Intel chip, but, you know, nobody's perfect. and then... I think I skipped over this one before, but just today, just as we were heading into the show, there was a leak that Microsoft is prepping a Snapdragon X2 version of the Surface Pro, which we originally assumed would ship in, not assumed, we heard, again, rumor-wise, not Microsoft, but actually Microsoft did kind of say later in the year that the next Pro and laptop based on X2 would come out later in the year. We assumed like late in the year. But this rumor is claiming it will come out in June, which is this month. And we'll see.
2: And the pros are the click-off keyboard, you know, kickstand models.
0: Yeah, the tablet deal. Exactly.
2: With a Snapdragon 2 in it? That's nuts.
0: X2 Elite. Look, that's a great chip. There's nothing really to say. It's probably going to look exactly like it does today. I believe it's mostly, you know, same basic colors, except for, I guess, not the blue finish, apparently. This is a leak. I don't know how to, I don't know what to say about this, but
2: yeah.
0: They just announced the new Intel ones. Yeah, It makes sense. The timing is faster than I thought, so that would be great. I think sooner is better than later. We will see. Okay. There's a bunch of AI stuff. I'm going to gloss over most of this, but Anthropic went through a new valuation round, and now they are worth more by valuation than OpenAI, which is fascinating.
2: There you
0: 24
2: go.
0: Hours later, they announced they're going to do an IPO. So they've done the initial filing with the Securities and Exchange Commission, and sometime this year, I guess we'll see what happens there.
1: I think the valuations are a lagging indicator.
0: Yeah, right. Mm-hmm. Right, because this isn't in the notes, but one of the things that also happened, if I read the headline correctly, was that ChatGPT just surpassed 1 billion active users, I think, which is insane, right? And I think the fastest any.
1: Well, they said they were doing it last year, so they're still behind what they projected, but it's, yeah, that's a big deal.
0: Yeah, I mean, there's some, right. I think Anthropic has probably eaten into that a little bit, but it's interesting. This was just fascinating to me. You were talking about how, like, this model was apologizing to you, right? So OpenAI released ChatGPT 5.5 Instant, I don't know, like sometime in the past month, 30 days, whatever. And I guess a lot of people complained this thing was, like, sycophantic and had problems with facts, like, whatever, you know, like typical AI problems, right? The OpenAI research lead who announced this via Twitter said that it was bullet-pilled, which, like liminal, I had to look
1: what
0: up.
1: That? What is that? I don't know.
0: Bullet-pilled is to be deeply obsessed with a specific topic, product, or idea, often to the point of being defensive or dismissive of alternatives. Right. Like everyone in this industry. So,
1: yeah, where'd they get
0: who
1: that?
0: Who made this? Of course. It's like us. And so I guess they fixed it to be less bullet-pilled. just bullet-pilled.
2: A little bullet-pilled slider.
0: Yeah,
1: that's all it is. It's not the model. It's the
0: speed. Yeah, right. Mm-hmm. I think it's the default like settings for it for people. Like I guess
1: you know 5.5. Remember they said they taught it not to say goblins. It's saying goblins again, and it's saying raccoons. It keeps saying, "Oh, we got a raccoon in the wire closet." It's like
2: you got him. Yeah, like that's fun.
0: Could you fix the code thing I'm working on, please?
2: Yeah.
0: You're like, what are you talking about?
1: I tease it.
2: Just trying
1: I say
2: to
1: goblins,
2: deal with
1: really?
2: The goblins.
0: You're you just sure like you you're bait. You're goblin baiting it.
1: I'm goblin baiting it. I am.
2: Do you remember 5 was the original the claim to be less obsequious, and it upset a lot of people. Right.
0: Right. Because people got really used to this thing. Yeah. It turns out people people to kiss their ass.
2: You know. It was their baby, right? It was their little person, and their little person was when it wasn't constantly reinforcing them, wasn't a good little person anymore. So they demanded 4.0 back, and Altman gave in. I've kept a couple of those Reddit posts of like, my baby is back, and I'm crying. Like, it's software, man. That's not healthy.
1: People married 4.0. People, I mean, and there's still companies that are offering 4.0 like models, right? And 4.0 machines and all sorts of things.
2: It's probably good optimized for maximum connection time.
1: Sycophancy. Yeah.
0: Yeah. It's like, what do you want to watch? I want to watch whatever you want to watch, buddy. Gross.
2: But you know, if your only metric to keep your investors engaged is usage time, boy, you suck up to the user all the time.
0: Yep. Right.
2: That's the business.
0: It was trained on Apple marketing. So it's always like, whatever we're doing now is fantastic. I don't know what that crap we released last year was, but sorry about that.
2: This is awesome. You're holding it wrong.
0: Yeah, exactly.
1: But we know, the truth is we know these models are all trained on everything. Good, bad, and ugly. And so it's in the post-training and the instructions after the training that they say, okay, now ignore the Mecha Hitler stuff. Be nice.
2: Yeah, and everything you got from 4chan, leave that
1: out. Leave that stuff out. But it's all in there.
2: Yeah.
1: Right? I'm sure it's all in there. So you can get a model to be evil pretty easily.
0: I get a lot of like PR outreach type stuff, which I look at briefly and then get rid of. But one today I did a pause on, which was like, it was like a guy I could quote about what it doesn't matter. I don't want to give this guy away. I'm not trying to make fun of him. But unfortunately, his last name is Himmler. And I was I don't know.
1: Was he in Argentina?
0: Yeah, right, exactly. Right. No, we're the Latino Himmlers. Yeah, no, I we understand how that happened. Don't do that.
1: Wow. I'd change my name.
0: I would too.
2: I think so.
1: Yeah.
0: Himmler. Sorry. I'm sorry if you're out there. I'm so sorry. I don't mean to make fun of your name. It's not your fault, but.
1: Really? Himmler. Wow.
0: Okay. And then just the other one, just because this is Windows specific, is OpenAI has a Codex app, right? If you're on mobile, Codex capabilities are built into ChatGPT. You can get a Codex app on Windows now. There's a version that's a plugin just for Chrome and Chrome browsers, obviously, and for the Mac. The Mac version got computer use capabilities. Like when they announced computer use, that went out to the Mac version of the app, and it's available in Windows now. If you want Anthropic to take over your PC when you're not around, you can use the you can control it from your phone. Right? You leave the idea is you leave the computer on. It has
1: what
0: to be
1: could
0: running.
1: Possibly
0: right?
1: Possibly go wrong.
0: Well, what would you call it? Put the YOLO switch on, turn off the power management and be like, not only do I trust you, but I'm going to walk
2: Here's
0: away
2: all
0: the
2: tokens to dream with that you can imagine. Go.
0: I'm not even going to. You do what you do, man. You know?
1: You be you.
2: He's all in.
0: Yep. So anyway, if you were waiting for that for some insane reason, that's available. Okay. And then so a couple of quick dev things. Oops. I just closed. What did I close? I closed my
2: notes.
0: Don't
2: close anything. Oh, no.
0: This is the problem. I have multiple screens. I do control W and something closes. I don't know what's happening.
1: I'll put it up on the
0: No, I got it. I got it back quick. So just two dev things that are kind of related to each other a little bit. I was catching up on, before Build happened and ruined my life, I was catching up on some of the Google I.O. sessions on YouTube, mm-hmm. right, after the show, like over the weekend. And one of the ones I watched was about Flutter. And sort of casually in the middle of it, they were like, oh, and by the way, and for people who don't know, you know, Flutter is a cross-platform UI framework made by Google that run that you could create apps. Originally, it was iOS and Android, and they have they don't call them themes, but they're basically themes. So these things look and are essentially native. So, like, there's a Material U theme when it runs on Android, and a Cupertino theme when it runs on iOS or whatever. They've since expanded it to include the web and desktop, and then other devices like Flutter is used in like cars and things like that, but. Desktop mm-hmm. Flutter was very interesting to me because you could do Windows, Mac, Linux apps with a single code base. And it's like, this is maybe I should, you know, so I'm kind of interested in this. But anyway, right in the middle of this little presentation, what's new in Flutter? They're like, oh, by the way, we've handed over control of Flutter Desktop to Canonical, the guys that make Ubuntu. And they're not like just running off with it and doing their own thing. Obviously, it's still part of the, you know, they're part of the process.
2: Yeah,
0: but
2: just
0: they
2: collaborating.
0: Were. Yeah, so a couple of years ago, Canonical announced they were going to use Flutter to redo the setup sequence, the setup app, I guess, for Ubuntu, and that's there now. And I didn't know this, but apparently several apps that are in that ship with Ubuntu are written in Flutter. So they've done a lot of work with this thing, and they're like, look, we know how we need to fix this. One of the things they're adding in preview right now is like different types of like sub windows, like dialogues and notification panes and things like that. So, like, they've actually done, I guess, a great job with this. So, they're going
1: and
0: to take
1: the
0: lead. And
1: it uses a nice language. Dart is a very nice language,
0: right? Which is, another C-like language. It's a declarative UI thing. Like we were talking about this, I think, before the show. Which is ties into this next thing. So, 25 years ago, Microsoft, Anders Heilsberg, et cetera, the .NET team, et cetera. Came into this notion of like using it's based on really in the way the web works with HTML, but it's an XML-based language for creating UI called XAML, right? And so WPF and on, every Microsoft app framework they've done for Windows uses some form of XAML. They're very, very, they're basically identical, but there are differences for creating UI. And so when I do this app stuff I've been doing, I write a lot of XAML. I understand the pros and cons of it. It's extremely verbose, meaning you have to, especially for complex UIs, you have to write like a ton of code. But, you know, I'm used to it. I just, it's like, I'm just used to it. But in more recent years, there's a new type of declarative UI programming model that I believe, I could be wrong, but I think actually Facebook started it with React. And it's used by Jetpack Compose and Andrew with Kotlin, the language. It's used by Flutter. It's used by Swift UI on the Apple side. Same thing, right? So it's kind of fascinating to me, but I also don't understand it. But the Microsoft world, we're not really getting much in the way of like new app frameworks or UI frameworks or whatever. But there is a project, someone pointed to me this last week, I'd never even heard of this, but if you go to GitHub, there's a project called Microsoft UI Reactor. The name is an indication of what it is. It's a way to make C-sharp based declarative UI instead of using XAML. So in other words, it, using C-sharp in the same way you would make Swift UI, Kotlin slash Jetpack Compose or Flutter or React UI. And it's not made by Bob. It's made by, it is Microsoft. It's like Microsoft's GitHub account. And it's, it doesn't mean they're switching to it.
2: And it generates to WinUI. So it's
0: right. It's modern. Yep. Yeah. So I'm going to look at this. I'm kind of interested in this. My only, well, one of my many blockers here is I've looked at all of these frameworks I just described to some degree, some a lot, some a little. And I just haven't had that moment where I'm like, I get this now. Like, I get it. I can do this. Like, I still find it, I don't know, it's a little bizarre. But I guess I did kind of wonder, would they ever do something to bring this kind of programming model to C#/.NET, essentially? Although this is...
2: I just don't know that it has anything to do with dev. It seems like the Windows team is doing something.
0: Look, this Microsoft has a rich history, especially in the past 20 years, of trying to bring developers from somewhere else to them. Like, you know, Windows 8 did this with HTML and JavaScript apps, et cetera. This may be an attempt. Like, we want to get people who can write native Windows apps, but the vast body of outside developers today who are not in the C#.NET world are writing React-style apps.
2: Sure.
0: And so maybe this makes it more...
2: Well, and we saw that happen to Windows 2. You know, pre-Pavan, we were seeing more and more, like, React blocks being written into Windows. Right. And I think part of this, because WinUI was part of MAUI, and I don't know that they were interested in working on that, and this was the workaround, and it made people sad. And now with Pavan on board and taking the feedback about those kinds of problems, they're like, hey, but we have a library. Let's just go use it.
0: Yep. So we'll see. I don't know how well it works. I don't know how complete it is. Like, I don't know if there's some, if you think of WinUI and all the different buttons and controls and stuff you can have in Windows, if there are 300 of those and maybe this supports 100, I have no idea. I don't know where it's at. I don't know how official. Yeah. I don't think it's going to replace XAML or anything like that, but it's...
2: No, and they're saying it's all about interoperability, so...
0: Right.
2: I think they're just trying to organize WinUI to be a first-class citizen and to allow for native development and then also still support all the alternatives.
0: Yeah, this is why I brought it up because, you know, a month or 2 months ago, whenever it was, when all of a sudden we're going to fix all the problems with Windows 11, and then some guy on the Windows dev side was like, we're going to make new native apps. And it's like, why? Like, they're so terrible. Like, WinUI is terrible. And I say that because I've used it, you know.
2: And it came from the whole UWP movement. Like, there were so many things it was supposed to be and never became.
0: It's incredible how much stuff isn't in it, like how incomplete it is compared to previous. Like, obviously, it does all the modern UI stuff. But things like, for example, you know, the stupid little Notepad app I always work on. Like, one of the things that there are no native APIs for printing in Windows App SDK. It's like... Okay. I mean, like, am I going to write that in like Win32 C++ code or something and then do some interoperability? What is that? That's ridiculous. But that's, you know, like in the same way when .NET first came out, like it did a lot, but there were certain things, I don't know, I might be assuming, I feel like sound APIs weren't part of it in the very first release or something like that. And then eventually they add that stuff over time. But I feel like the Windows App SDK has just kind of sat there. It hasn't really been improved.
2: And you know, the concern with if WinUI goes back into Windows is that every time they build a version, they've got to send out a new version of Windows. And that was that Windows 10 nightmare where devs were using these tools and then asking sysadmins to update Windows so they could deploy. And sysadmins like, no, I'm not doing that.
0: That one I'm not 100% sure if anymore, but I feel like they decoupled the Windows App SDK from Windows versions.
2: They better keep it that way,
0: I think so.
2: That would be the smart thing. Don't wake Windows residents with a UI interface.
0: Yeah, fairly recently, originally, you're 100%. UWP was tied, and Windows App SDK was tied, like specific Windows versions.
2: But there was also a motion at the time to have Windows update monthly, and that, you know, they lost enthusiasm for that pretty quickly.
0: See, to me, that's like a runtime decision. Like you bring up some app and it requires whatever version of the thing. And like you just install it as part of the app at that point when you need it, you know. Anyway, I just wanted to I'd never heard of this. I don't know where it came from. I don't know. You know, it just came out of the blue. And I'm like, okay.
1: You know what else came out of the blue?
0: An ad.
1: An ad. But also this note from club member TronMan777 who mentions that today, June 3rd, 2009, Microsoft released Bing.
0: I'm surprised I didn't think to observe that milestone.
1: Bing is 17. Boy, that's cool. It's a teenager.
2: It drives.
1: It's getting a little unruly. A decision search engine created to satisfy initial queries while also presenting more retrieved information than its contemporaries, according to Microsoft. And this is from a post on X by Web Design Museum.
0: I mean, obviously Microsoft had previous search engines, right? I mean, that kind of fed into this, like Windows Live Search.
1: It's really more they released the name Bing, right?
0: Yeah, which confused the hell out of everybody.
1: What?
0: You mean like the guy from Friends? Which is what everyone said. Like, what?
1: Hey, let me mention at this point our fine sponsor. We still have lots to come, including the back of the book, the whiskey segment, and most importantly, the much heralded, long awaited Xbox segment still coming. But first, a word from Cashfly, Windows Weekly brought to you. 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We are eternally grateful. 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By the way, Chandler Bing did do a Windows 95 training video.
0: That's right. And remember it was that? Not even slightly cringeworthy.
1: With Jennifer Aniston. This must have been when Friends was all the rage, but they weren't yet making $1 million an episode. It was like that that short, brief period in between.
0: Yep.
1: I don't know where Richard went. He just turned off his camera. Well, that's because it's time for the Xbox segment. He doesn't want to get in your way. Mr. Paul Thurrott. Yeah. I'll get out of your way, too.
0: There's a lot going on here.
1: Woo!
0: I know. So, Asha Sharma it's been a couple of days, so she's in the news again.
1: She sure gets a lot of attention. Newish head of Xbox.
0: For the most part, I like what she's doing. I do feel that we've now gone a little too far. So there is this, you know, conversation to be had where it's like, look, this business is not working. We need to make some changes. The previous regime was making those changes. We're going to do a bunch of that stuff. Like, we're not really necessarily, like, yeah, we're going to have a new console, but they were going to have a new console too. Like, so I we're getting to the point now where it's like, look, we need to make this business profitable. We need this to work, et cetera, et cetera. So it's like, you know, the tough problems remain. But then Microsoft just did a like a game showcase, right? They showed off the Halo campaign evolved thing is coming out, the new Forza game, a new coming Gears of War game that's, I think, a prequel, Fable, et cetera, et cetera. And, you know, just like AI getting overly defensive, you know, Xbox fans complain. They're like, why am I seeing a PlayStation logo on the screen during an Xbox event? And the point of it was they show these logos when the games are going to go to different platforms. And like, this is an Xbox event. Why are you showing a PlayStation logo? Was the complaint. And so she like apologized for this. And she's like, you're right. This was a mistake. I own this. We're talking about how we adjust this for future shows. And it's like, excuse me? What do you, you're a cross-platform game publisher. Why you, we can't sustain the look of a PS logo on a screen. Like, what the fuck? Like, what is wrong with you people? But I at some point, I think people need to understand you can't please everyone, but you're also not going to please anyone. So, like, in this, these people are so opinionated and so, like, on one end of the spectrum about this stuff. Like, what they want you to do is stop making games for PCs, stop putting games everywhere else, even though those games were, like, Call of Duty were always everywhere else. Just make them for this console that nobody buys. That's what we want. And it's like, you would sink that business in 2 seconds if you followed these people's advice.
1: Don't start apologizing to gamers. You'll never end.
0: You'll never stop. Yeah, do not give in to stuff like that. I'm saying this is a stupid complaint. And it's a stupid thing to come back and be like, yeah, you're right, I'm sorry. And like, no, like, you're not right, and you shouldn't be sorry for this. It's ridiculous. I mean, this is how feeble we are, you know? You can't even admit that PlayStation exists. I don't get it. This is too bad. So anyway, we'll see where this goes.
2: Well, now we see the limits of her knowledge and understanding of the space, right?
0: Well,
2: now she has to start making decisions.
0: Right.
2: If it was easy, then Phil Spector would be doing it.
0: Okay. yeah. So Fable is a remake of Fable, right? The game. It was supposed to come out this holiday season. Microsoft just delayed it until the spring. Not because it's not ready. Mm-hmm. Not because it's not running at the right frames per second or whatever. But because GTA 6 is now occurring in the holiday season. And they want this game to have its moment. And they feel like if they release it around the same time as GTA 6, no one's going to notice. It's not going to sell.
2: It's going to suck the air right out of the room.
0: Yep. So
2: two ways about it. So that will be the biggest game release in a decade by all expectations. Yeah.
0: Whatever. I mean, if you can look at this up, like what the most popular games of all, like GTA is.
2: GTA 5 is the best-selling game of all time. It's tens of millions of copies.
0: Wow.
2: And GTA 6 has been delayed for years. And it's turning into the Duke Nukem of, you know, random prostitute
0: it's
2: assault.
0: It's the Duke Nukem forever of video games. Wait.
2: There you go.
0: No,
2: they were going to ship it, they say.
0: Yep. And then it is a new month, so we're into June now. We have a new set of games coming to Game Pass across all the platforms it supports. I don't see anything in here that is super interesting to me. Frog Squad with a W. Fun. So I'm going to move on from that, but whatever. That's happening.
2: Not a thing, huh?
0: Sorry. I can't even, like, all I'll do is sound uneducated.
1: Where is the W in Frog Squad? I don't
0: know. Where the U would be normally, like, squad. you say it like you're a lisping small child or something.
1: Oh, that's not good.
0: I know.
2: But Astroneer is a great game. I played on the beta of Astroneer.
0: Okay. I didn't mean to suggest that some of these. I mean, were not great games.
2: No, that's fair. You know, when you play, Persona is a potent game too. But Astroneer. Mm-hmm. Okay. Yeah. That was that one. There's so many silly things you can do in that game. My goodness. It starts out you just being a survival experience game, building out your factories and so forth. That, and it eventually evolves into things where it's like, let's drill a hole through the planet.
1: I like that.
2: Let's blow this mountain to pieces.
1: It sounds like Factorio a little bit.
2: Yeah, in that same kind of league as well. But there's multiple worlds that you're getting different supplies from. And things.
1: So this is Star Seeker Astroneer Expeditions you're talking about.
2: Yeah, some subset of the Astroneer game.
1: Okay.
2: Yeah, I was an old beta tester.
1: I loved Factorio. I might, if it's a Factorio like, I would play that.
0: Can I shoot Marines that are in a different group from mine in kind of a team deathmatch situation in this game?
2: There is some multiplayer options in Astroneer.
0: I don't know. I'm a caveman.
2: But it was never the features that I liked there. Being teabagged in a cartoon is no better than being teabagged
1: in a
2: otherwise.
1: It does look like Factorio, doesn't it? Yeah.
0: It looks like the graphics are fun. Yeah, it looks. This looks like a Nintendo game.
2: It's got a cartoony element.
1: It's got a little bit of No Man's Sky in there.
2: Mm-hmm. Yeah, it is, and it is procedurally generated each world
0: with new space friends. But in space, we just call them friends.
1: It's like in Mexico, they call Mexican
0: friends. I literally had a guy who owns a restaurant talking about maybe partnering with someone to open a. Restaurant, another restaurant. I said, what kind of food is it going to be? He goes, Mexican food. I'm like, don't you just call it food?
1: It's just food.
0: Like, Mexican food? What are you talking about?
1: Okay. He knows his audience.
0: Yep. Yeah. No, that's
2: it. Oh, man.
0: For sure. This is kind of minor, but there was an Xbox Insiders release in Alpha Skip Ahead, which is like the canary of Xbox Insiders. Three new features that they're testing early that will eventually come to everyone else. None of these are a big deal to me. Hmm. If you've ever used the Xbox Accessories app, which you do have to use if you want to update the firmware in your controller, it gives you a control. It looks like a controller, sort of, but I guess now it's going to be exact. So if you have like a customized controller that you made through that program Xbox has with whatever color schemes and stuff, it will be that exact controller, not just like a white controller or a black controller or whatever. I'm like, okay. Basically, whatever number, like hex color codes for accent colors instead of just whatever the grid of colors, so you can have any color. And then there's going to be what I think of as a Chromebook style. Your console is rebooted. Here's what's new. Kind of little infographic up in the corner you can click on and see the whole deal. But okay, whatever. Not a big deal. Of more interest, though, Asus has announced a new edition of its ROG Xbox Ally gaming handheld. So this is the X20. It's a X20 bundle, actually. I'm sorry. I should say a new. It's a bundle, apparently. So it's it is a new model. So there's an OLED display on the device, 120 hertz refresh rate, FreeSync, Premium Pro, Dolby Vision. 1400 nits of brightness, which is like, this thing probably has 500 nits. And I go to a white screen of this thing, I can't see for 10 minutes. Yeah. I don't know how bright that would be.
2: You'll see the future.
0: Exactly. Redesigned thermal system, et cetera. Whatever. So, sort of like the Xbox Elite controllers, the D-pad transforms. You can have different, like, pull bits off, put different things on there. 24 gigs of RAM. Hmm. Terabyte of storage, auto SR upscaling, which I think was already on the other ones. And then it comes in a bundle with X-Real R1 gaming AR glasses that you can plug into the handheld with a USB cable. And then you get a virtual 170-inch screen, I guess. 240 hertz refresh screen. Okay. So there you go. No pricing, no word on availability, but that's coming down the pike. So probably this holiday season, I would think. And then also tied to handheld gaming, Intel this past week announced a new series of processors specifically for this market. Like AMD is now on the second gen of their chips specifically for gaming handhelds. Now they have their first. So they have Arc G3 and Arc G3 Extreme, obviously x86, based on the same architecture as Panther Lake, which is fantastic. Two performance cores. I think it's eight efficient cores, and then four low power efficient cores, optimized for this, you know, form factor. Obviously, super resolution, multi-frame generation, yeah, low latency, you know, all this stuff. So there will be an Acer device. They were first with this one as well, based on this. I don't know if we have a, I guess possibly as soon as June. That's this month. So there will be multiple devices, wow, based on this architecture. So, yeah, why not?
2: It's a lot of compute to play with. It's hard to make decisions on which ones.
0: I had a hard time not putting this at the top of the show because it's the most important news of the week. But Activision announced the next Call of Duty game. I think I could have gotten out of that without laughing, but Leo laughed. So Modern Warfare 4.
1: It's my fault.
0: In the confusing world of Call of Duty, if you know the history, you know that the game that I think exploded Call of Duty with popularity was Call of Duty 4 Modern Warfare, which started a trilogy of games. It was Call of Duty No Number, Modern Warfare 2, and then Modern Warfare 3. They later remade that series, and now we're doing a fourth game in that series. But this is that, I think I talked about this, like, I had read an article where someone's, you know, if you play Call of Duty, you know that the current launcher, which is could be 280 gigs of stuff, is the front end for the most recent game, and the previous two games before that, and then all the sub games like Warzone and Zombies, etc. And it's a freaking mess. But the original, the original remake of Modern Warfare predates that. And if you install that game now, it's on Game Pass, mm-hmm, again. It's smaller, obviously. It's one game. And it, and the graphics aren't as good. Like, it's a different engine or whatever. But it has this kind of gritty, awesome kind of feel to it. And that's what they're doing in this next game. It's, I think, obviously influenced by the latest Battlefield game, which did this as well. Kind of authentic boots on the ground, stakes are high, you know, actual fighting kind of stuff. It looks awesome. So I haven't said that about a Call of Duty game since longer ago than I can even remember. It's been a long time. It's coming out in October. It's coming to the Nintendo Switch too as well. So obviously PC, multiple ways, Xbox, latest gen, consoles only. It's not doing previous gen now, and PlayStation 5. So I'd actually...
1: Very, very nice.
0: Looks pretty good.
1: Very, very good. Well, we have completed the base body of work. Yep.
0: The base body of work.
1: The base has been done. But that means that the pediment needs to now be placed upon the base. That pediment,
0: are we in
1: of course,
0: the liminal period between the normal
1: we
0: notes
1: are in the liminal
0: and the back
1: period
0: of the book?
1: This is no, the liminal period in between the base and the pediment. And the pediment will, of course, be the tips, the tricks, the app picks, the runner's radio pick, and then the whiskey pick of the week, the back of the book, in other words.
0: So we have the impediment, which is me, and then the pediment. Is that correct?
1: I think you're the Corinthian column that holds the whole damn thing up. Okay. That's what I think.
0: I don't know what's going on anymore.
1: But let me use this opportunity, this moment in time, this liminal moment in time, to move back into a liminal space. And you see, I am now coming to you from the Club Twit Clubhouse. And this is where, my friends, this is where the good stuff happens. As you know, we are, and I will always be, and I'm committed to a free and open, ad-supported podcast network. Independent, not owned by a big company. Beholden to none. I really believe strongly, for we've done this for 20 years. I've been doing it for 50, in the notion of giving, you know, representing users, not the companies that we cover, but the users. Sure, that gets me banned from events. True, I don't get computers on my doorstep, but you know what? It's worth it because I'm a user, you're a user, and we need to stick together. That's why we created Club Twit, because even though we do have advertising, it does not cover all our costs. Even, you know, and we've tightened the belt as much as we can. We've cut back on shows. We closed our studios. I'm doing it from my house, that kind of thing. But we want to make sure that our contributors get paid, that our staff, we still have 11 people working at Twit, they get paid. The light bill gets paid. The internet bills get paid, all of those things. And advertising only goes about, I don't know, about 60 or 70% of the way. That's why we started the club back in the COVID days, because we thought, wouldn't it be great if we could do a network that was supported by its listeners? Even though there's no paywall, I like to do that. Now, we do give you some benefits if you join the club. It's $10 a month. You get ad-free versions of all the shows. I don't know how many we have, 15 shows,

0: on YouTube, they not only try to take it down, they try to take us down, the whole channel. So we've decided not to put keynotes in the public anymore. You have to see the keynote coverage. Micah and I will be doing that 10 a.m. on Monday, 10 a.m. Pacific, in the Club Twit Discord. We actually give you a private YouTube link as well, so you can watch it on YouTube if you prefer. But it's not open to the public because we don't want Apple to get on our case. So that is something new. Most of the other stuff we do in the Club Twit Discord, the photography show, the travel show, Jeff Atwood's Off by One show, which is going to be great. We're going to do that every month. Stacy's Book Club. Micah's added to Stacy's Book Club. Now, Micah will also do media, so I don't know what the voting. I'll have to look at the poll. We voted on a variety of different media choices and picked one to watch for his next one. That's coming up, Micah's Crafting Corner. A lot of stuff. Our AI user group is Friday. That is a great get-together with people who are actually AI practitioners. I want to rename it to I want to call it LEAP, the League of Excellent AI Practitioners. Our next LEAP meeting is this Friday at 2 p.m. Pacific, 5 p.m. Eastern. All of this is in the club. We do stream it live, as we do with all our shows, for everybody to watch. I don't like paywalls. I'm not trying to put stuff behind paywalls. I really just would like to ask you, if you like what we do and you want us to keep doing it, to show your support by going to twit.tv/clubtwit and joining the club. Simple as that. That's all it is. Thank you. And thank you, especially to all our Club Twit members who, in fact, did not see this because it gets cut out of all of the shows because they don't get any ads. Now, I will never cut out Paul Thurrott's tip of the week. Back in the book of time, Paulie, you're on.
1: So earlier, I mentioned that this is like the year of CLIs. I just got an email while you were talking about Club Twit from Build. It's like following up after day one of Build. There's a Microsoft Build CLI GitHub repository. And if you go to this thing, yeah, it's so you can add it as a plugin for GitHub Copilot CLI, right? And then you can go in and say what build sessions are relevant to the project that you're working on or whatever. Like it's like a way to access the content from Build from inside of GitHub.
0: From a command line. That's crazy. Hysterical.
1: I know.
0: Do you have to use PowerShell or can you use any terminal?
1: I assume you can use any terminal, but you would just run the terminal app and it would be PowerShell by default. Yeah. Yeah,
0: it's
1: crazy.
0: So great.
1: Interesting, right? So there are lots of CLIs now, right? There's an Android CLI if you want to create like Kotlin, Jetpack, Compose apps from a command line. In the Microsoft space, I mentioned the WinApp CLI that I didn't understand when they announced it in January. And then there's the Microsoft Store CLI, which I didn't understand when they announced that in whatever month, April or whatever that was, because we already have WinGet and why do we have another thing? But I think these things are all interrelated. And during Build, as I said earlier, they announced something called the Windows Development Skills, which is a plugin for GitHub Copilot, but also you can add it to, I added it to Anthropic Cloud Code, but you could add it to OpenAI Codex, you know, whatever, your choice. And the idea is that you can use this to vibe code a modern WinUI 3 app. So I've done a bunch of this vibe coding stuff recently. After Google I/O, I did a bunch of stuff. I wrote 3 articles about that and probably made 8 or 15 apps. I don't read a lot of apps. So I saw this and I was like, okay, obviously I have to try this. And it is 100% CLI based, right? You add the plugin, you run it. It has to run, probably almost certainly would have to download some prerequisites. In my case, I think I didn't have the WinApp CLI. There's some WinUI 3 templates. There's a developer mode needed to be enabled, which I normally do enable. You have to enable that in Windows if you make a UWP or Windows App SDK app. So it did that stuff. And then it spent about 45 minutes talking to itself. and this was the thing where I was saying, like in the beginning, I wanted to, we were kind of half joking about this in the beginning, but this is when you were talking about YOLO mode. And the reason I didn't just let it do its thing is I actually wanted to see what it was doing until that got so tedious. I finally said, geez, just yes, allow all the edits during the session. This is so frickin' it's
0: and you went to YOLO. Yeah.
1: Yeah. So we all get there is the point. And yes. Anyway, 48 minutes into this it does the AI thing. It's like, oh, all right. So I'm going to run the app. Oh, wait, something.

0: didn't work. Okay. Oh, I see what it, you know, it does that thing. And you, I know. Yeah. But the thing is, this is now, you got to remember, this is grounded in when UI 3, Windows App SDK.
1: It's not, still pretty magical, right?
0: Yeah. Oh, yeah. Yeah.
1: I mean, anyway, it's weird, but it's magical.
0: I asked it in this case to make, let me find my actual prompt because it was very simple. I was like, because I, you know, this is the app I've been making for years. Build me a WinUI 3 app that is identical to Notepad in Windows 11 visually and functionally.
1: Oh. Now, you can vibe code in it.
0: Yeah, that's what you do with it. Like, that's what you, that is what you do with it. So I
1: it's
0: did
1: not just for installing stuff, it's building stuff.
0: Right. This is why I had to try it. Took a long time. Yeah. Didn't really cause any problems. I mean, it ran. I loaded the project it made into Visual Studio, no problem there. Having built this app myself so many times, and then, of course, doing it in WinUI 3 most recently, I can see some of the things it did that are not correct from a design perspective, like the menu is above the tabs. It should be the other way around. It's very hard to do, by the way, which was one of the problems I solved. It doesn't have a settings page. The fonts thing is like just a little dialogue, and it doesn't persist settings. I didn't ask it to, right? I mean, I could keep going with it, but I don't really see a point to doing it. The thing is, like, this is the second time.
1: I thought you were talking about WinGet. This is WinApp.
0: Yeah.
1: I get it.
0: Yeah. So this is what fascinates me.
1: I showed the wrong thing. Sorry.
0: I probably linked to the wrong thing. Before I moved to the Windows App SDK for my app, I was using WPF. And WPF doesn't support a lot of the modern controls and things that are in, you know, in this thing. So one of the things it didn't support, it was this thing called a content dialog. And if you use Notepad today and you do like find or replace, a content dialog comes up over the editor and it has all these different options you can do. It's really elegant and looks great. And I couldn't do it in WPF. And I tried to fake it and I was like, you know what? I'm just going to come up with a UI that I think looks native and works well. And I came up with a find and then a find pane and then a replace pane that would come under that if you did that, that sits between the menu and the edit box, the text box. And I thought it looked great. Like, it worked well. It feels native. It's not the way Notepad does it. It's not a normal way to do this. But then I used like cloud code, or cloud maybe, just whatever it was, late last year, something like that. And it generated an app that used that UI that I had. And I was like, wait a minute. I invented this UI. Like, I didn't get this from anyone. I made it, you know.
1: How did you know that?
0: This app that vibe coded in 48 or 45 minutes, whatever it was, has that UI. The find and replace panes are not identical, but they're what I made. Like, they are the UIs I made. Now, my code base is public. It's in GitHub. I mean, they must have both grabbed, you know what I mean? Like, I guess I'm part of the DNA of this stuff.
1: Yeah, there's a certain sameness to a lot of the apps. You know, if you have Claude make one app.
0: Yeah, it's right. I understand. I'm just saying that. But this is mine. Like, I made it.
1: Oh, this something you made with Claude. This is something you wrote yourself.
0: Well, no. The original time that I did those find and replace panes, I wrote that.
1: Oh, I
0: don't mean to say like I invented
1: it.
0: But
1: saying
0: I did.
1: It learned from you.
0: I don't know how, but it did. I mean,
1: it's on GitHub. Yeah.
0: Right. I'm just fascinated that it did that. So there are all these things I would do to kind of fix this. I'm not going to, because I have a more sophisticated version of this app that I made or whatever, but it worked. Like,
1: isn't it interesting? They really want to enable normal users, it sounds like, to write Windows apps.
0: Eventually. Like, I don't think most normal users are going to sit down at a command line and figure out all the machinations to do what I did to make this work. I mean, a developer would. But this is the back end to what will be a GUI something that, yeah, anyone could absolutely. I mean, this is only a matter of time. And given how quick this stuff goes, I think it's going
1: to
0: be pretty.
1: And it's not specific to Copilot. It can use Claude or can use.
0: Yeah, because they all use the same, you know, they all interoperate, right?
1: Like, it's probably the OpenAI API. That's a standard that a lot of people support.
0: Right.
1: Yeah.
0: Yeah. And eventually others will. And you can plug in those three at least. I know that.
1: Yeah.
0: So I just used Anthropic, but. I was like, this is okay. This is like, so, you know, I've done like an Android app, more than one, but I've done some Android app stuff with Google AI Studio. I've done some, PWA or web app type stuff also with Google AI Studio. I've done just the thing where you go into GitHub Copilot inside of Visual Studio Code or Visual Studio, or Or like just Anthropic Cloud, like, you know, you just use, like, I'm going to write code and just does it on its, like, I've done all these things, you know, and like, I have to say, like, this stuff has gone from like, I need some work to like, holy crap, like, this works pretty, like, it's pretty good.
1: Yeah, I was talking about this with Gibson yesterday.
2: Mm-hmm.
1: I used to think this was like spicy autocorrect.
0: Right. No.
1: I don't understand how it's doing this.
0: I feel like they're presenting this as something a human being would use, but the reality is this is really here for the AI agents, right? Like, that's really what it's about.
1: And it's a harness. Yeah.
0: But other than the obvious, it does the thing and it does the work. Like, the big deal to me is when you go into Cloud Code, which in this case, right, from the command line, and then you tell it, we're going to use this thing, which is using WinApp CLI on the back end. So this thing being, I keep forgetting the name of it, the Windows developer skills. You know, what you're doing when you issue that command line is you're saying you are grounded in this. You're not looking at the web. You're not looking anywhere else. This is all of your. So it's like what you did with Lisp. Like, we always use this example. You trained AI. Here's the documentation. It's this finite set of information. Just use this to make an app. And that's what this is doing, but with WinUI 3. And it's, you know, it took a while, but it's pretty good. Like, it's, I mean, the app works. Like, it's great. It runs on ARM. It runs on x64. It's fine. Like, it works great. So I thought nice. That was kind of interesting. Yeah.
1: It's on GitHub at WinApp CLI.
0: Yep.
1: And you just point your AI agent at it and say, install this. This is one of my favorite
0: things. So what you really need is something called the Windows Developer Skills. So you should look that up on GitHub or wherever.
1: Okay.
0: That will install the WinApp CLI as part of its prerequisites. Like, it will do that for you.
1: Nice.
0: But yeah, it uses that on the back end. And this, to me, this, like, now it's kind of coming together. Like I said, in January when they announced WinApp CLI, sounds so weird saying it. I didn't understand what the point was. I was like, what is this? Like, and now I'm like, oh, no, I get it. Like, this is all about driving these agents to, you know, get them awesome. To do this stuff accurately. It's really awesome. And I just mentioned I've written free markdown editors, and soon we're all going to be doing this. But in the meantime, there are two really, really good cross-platform markdown editors, in my opinion. One is the one I use mostly, which is Typora, but the other one is IA Writer, and this is my favorite on the Mac. It actually works better on the Mac, I think, than it does on Windows. But it's available on the iPad as well, and the iPhone if you wanted to do that. The problem with this app is that you could only buy it through an app store. So on the Microsoft side, you had to buy it through the Microsoft store, and the Apple side, obviously, you buy it through their app store. And I guess for the 6-8 years, whatever it's been, they've been trying to figure out a way to. Actually, it's 16 years, just to sell this thing directly to people. And the idea is that you just sign in with your email account. They'll send you an email. You get a code. You sign it. You know, it's a 2FA thing or whatever, essentially. And there's no, like, special online account you have to deal with. It's just the thing you use to buy it. And so you can do that now. So if you don't want to go through an app store, you want to buy the Windows or Mac version of IA Writer, which is, I do recommend. It's a great app. You can do it directly from IA now. So that's pretty cool.
1: Nice. Markdown is the lingua franca of AI too. It's everywhere. Yeah.
0: Yeah. Between, like, it's like everything's text. You know, it's like Markdown is text. CLI obviously text mode. Like, it's just text.
1: Text is back, and baby.
0: Text is. Oh, I keep saying it. I told you about this, like, MS-DOS style editor edit that Microsoft released. It's now just built into Windows. I love this thing. Lisa, I have it on a right click memo. Like, I can bring this thing up from a right click.
1: Lisa said, "I want." Because I was showing her my agent. She said, I want that. I said, well, you can't have it because it's command line. You got to do command line. She said, what do you mean command line? I said, well, command line, you know, where you type it. She said, you mean like DOS? I said, yeah, like DOS. She said, I could do that.
2: sufficiently motivated. Actually, it's got to be sufficiently motivated.
0: But the UI for that's going to be voice, right? I mean, like, at some point, it's just going to be natural language and, you know.
1: Yeah. Let's see. That concludes Paul's part of this pediment, his impediment, as we say.
0: Right. But the part of the foundation space. That is insecure and will fail you.
1: But now, ladies and gentlemen, it is time for Mr. Richard Campbell and Ronage Radio.
2: A show I picked up while I was in Toronto at NDC Toronto, talking to my friend Jerry Dixon, who is a Microsoft SQL Server Principal Product Manager. He works specifically in the data side of things. And it was a tool I knew nothing about called Data API Builder. Now, this seems like a dev tool, but it's really not. It's something the DBA wants to roll with, because what it does is it builds abstraction layers over databases. So you struggle with allowing developers to access databases directly, because often they can get into dumb situations that'll seriously impair performance. So having an abstraction layer gives you a little bit of control over what they can do, what governance you have in place, what kind of monitoring you do, and so forth. And this tool, the API builder, literally will expose the database the way you want, as a REST interface or as a GraphQL interface, or even as an MCP server. So you can just make it available to an agent and have it called in directly and do some abstractions and protections that way. So we went a little nuts on this one. It was like huge possibilities. And right away, I was thinking about features of restrictions I'd want to put in place and how governance I'd want to throw in. It's like, if I stick this layer in, is anybody calling it like that? So we really had a lot of fun with it. But it's an interesting thought that DBAs now, with these kinds of tools, you know, you still want to allow the devs some flexibility to do some ad hoc work, that sort of thing, but you don't want them to get into trouble. And so rather than having to write a lot of stored procedures or just say no, here are some tools that make it a heck of a lot easier. So great conversation. Nice. Very happy.
1: Jerry Nixon, Run As Radio, episode 1039 at runasradio.com. Now, whiskey time.
2: Yeah. This is a fall over from being with my buddy Remy, who now owns the whiskey store in Alkmaar, who handed me what we consider an advanced sample of the old malt casking of a Longmorn 20. And we've never talked about Longmorn before. And I'm just going to covet this right up front by saying, yeah, you ain't going to get one.
1: Oh.
2: This is literally inside ball about these rare individual casks. There are some regular single malt editions of Longmoor, but mostly it's always been used in blending. So let's just talk about Longmoor for a minute, and then we'll deal with this particular edition. So Longmoor is another one of those classic space sides. So this is on the A941 south of Elgin, that's Glen Rothie's, Bensburn, my beloved Craigellachie Hotel, McAllen, you name it. This is the council region of Moray, which has human habitation going back about 8,000 BC or so. So, you know, better part of 10,000 years. In fact, if you get up to the Elgin Museum, there are all kinds of artifacts from all these different times, from Mesolithic tooling to pots from the Neolithic period to diagrams and glyphs from the Picts and so on. It's amazing. Now, this is not one of the oldest distilleries. This is from 1893, which is the height of the sort of whiskey wave that ran over Scotland after the railways were in and there was a huge surge. And the person behind it was John Duff. And we've talked about Duff before. This was a guy who worked at Glendronach, which is in the Eastern Highlands. We mentioned that. And he built a distillery. He built the Glenlossie Distillery in 1876. And after he was done with that, he thought that he would take whiskey around the world. And so he went down to South Africa and failed terribly. And deciding that was a mistake, he went out to the United States and tried there, and that did not go well either at all. And when he got back to Scotland, he rounded up a couple of partners, John Shiraz and George Thompson, and in 1893, they built the Longmoor Distillery, Longmorn, and does very well. In fact, well enough that within a couple of years, he buys out his partners because he thinks it's going to be all the business, and is making enough money and things are so busy that he actually builds another distillery across the highway, the derogatorily known as Longmorn 2, but it was actually named Benriach, a better known distillery than Glenmorn. Here, one of the reasons that John Duff was so enthusiastic is that there was this group of blenders, the Pattison brothers, the company's called Pattison Elder & Co., that had been operating from the early 1880s until the 1890s. And they were big on powerful driven marketing about more and more whiskey. And they were big on pitching hard to the distilleries to produce more whiskey at scale that they could do some storage on and make their own blends and so forth. But they were playing fast and loose with the books and kind of overspending. And eventually the bank calls in all the loans in 1898. And ultimately, the Pattison brothers end up convicted of fraud. And the whole House of Cards falls in on itself. And suddenly all these distilleries have barrels that were down at Patuxent they can't get back and aren't paid for, and have overproduction sitting in warehouses that don't have homes anymore. And so price of whiskey drops way down and a whole bunch of them go broke. And John Duff was one of them. He ends up having to sell off both the distilleries to James Grant. And that's the Glenlivet guy further down the road there. Creates a new entity called Longmorn Glenlivet Distillery for a number of years. And they're functioned fine like that. Grant had not been part of the Patuxent debacle, didn't get over-leveraged. Longmorn's famous for another reason. Our friend Masutaka Takasuri, the guy who worked initially with Suntory and then made the Nikkei Distillery, worked there in the 1920s as part of his education to take whiskey to Japan. By 1970, they're starting to modernize. They drop the name Longmorn from the name, just called the Glenlivet Distilleries. Longmorn is not doing a lot of single malts. They're mostly going into various kinds of blends. But 1970 was the very typical time where they switched away from coal heat to steam because it's safer, got rid of floor maltings, that sort of thing, sort of standard modernization. And it was acquired in 1977 by the Seagram's Group, which at that time also owned the Chivas Brothers. And Longmorn has always featured significantly in the Chivas blends. And that means it rolls up into Pernod Ricard by 2001. So for the most part, you've never heard of Longmorn because it's just gone into blends. You've likely drank it if you drank any well-known blends, especially Chivas Regal. They did make start making some single malt additions in 1993 without a lot of marketing into that. But the independent bottlers have always made big business from them. And so most people keep an eye out for whenever Hunter Liang, like in this edition, but also, you know, pick your bottler. They often make Longmorns and they are coveted, grabbed up right away, 250 bottles or something like that. The facility itself is large. They produce about 4.5 million liters a year, doing malts from the Marnay region, from Baird. 8.5-ton grist loads is pretty big into 10 stainless steel washbacks of 39,000 liters. They run on 4 sets of stills, 10,000 liters for the wash stills and 7,000 liters for the spirit stills. Do a lot of their own barrel storage there, but because they're part of Pernod Ricard, barrels are distributed all over. Nothing unusual there. And again, not a well-known brand. They are not one of the unbranded, but also not in the Diageo loop. They're in the Pernod Ricard loop. They're part of Chivas. So this particular bottling, and I don't have it with me, it's back home, but I did get a chance to taste it, and it was amazing, comes from Hunter Liang. So this is actually originally, Hunter Liang is one of the sons of Douglas Liang. And Douglas Liang formed a company for doing blending and filling in 1948 and did very, very well. By the 1990s, they were all on this modern single casking approach to whiskey because people like to have one of 250 bottles, that kind of thing. And the two sons, Doug Jr. and Hunter, disagreed on a bunch of things. And so by 2013, they decided to split the company and split up the brands. Doug Jr. kept Old Particular and a couple of other brands, but also has now started to move into distilling, which I believe was their disagreement, that Hunter liked making his single bottlings and his relationship with distilleries and didn't want to get into distilling, where Doug Jr. is moving in that direction. And the main line for Hunter Liang is this old malt cask, of which this is one of the bottles of it. So this is a 20-year-old edition that was distilled in 1996 and bottled in 2017. And they're now looking at doing distributions for it. So for certain whiskey shops, they send out samples, small little 100-mil bottles that allow you to try them out so that you decide if you're going to stock some of those. So this 260-bottle run, they're going to go there. It's a single cask and very limited production. It was 50% alcohol, but it was a 20-year-old. And, you know, I'm usually lean away from those older whiskeys, but this is one of those beautiful, silky caramel space sides. It's like everything you ever wanted in a whiskey. And the samples were basically for free. You know, I was given one of them, so I didn't ever pay for it. But you can expect, if you could get your hands on one of these bottlings, and there's a few different editions that have come down the line, if you keep your eye out for getting access to Hunter Liang, which hard to come by out of Scotland, expect to pay about £200. For a bottle like that of a very special edition, that you can serve your friends at Christmas and let them know you'll never have this again.
1: And you can't get it now, though, right? Or can you?
2: I think, yeah, it was just in the advanced sample. They haven't done the release on it. So if you were very keen,
1: you could get that. Okay, good.
2: But it's been possibly.
1: Is that this, the old malt cask? Distributed.
2: Yeah, so the old malt cask is the group, Hunter Liang, that does the various editions. And they bottle from all kinds of distilleries. So you can't just look at old malt cask. You got to specifically go hunting for a long.
1: Oh, this is kind of fun. Look at all this stuff. Is this a subscription?
2: Absolutely. They're not, because it's so hard to ship, but it's one of those things where you kind of have to pay attention. And your whole thing here is go to your boutique whiskey maker that might be on the Hunter Liang list. Ask about certain editions, see if you can get a few bottles.
1: How fun is this? Look at all these.
2: So, and that's the whole thing about these custom bottlings, right? Is that you get all these interesting things from it. And just like I said, they're rare, they're special, but they're a way to get very unique bottles of whiskey if you want to have something unusual.
1: So they might.
2: Now, that being said, I am in Denmark, and today I was handed a bottle of Danish whiskey. No surprise. The good news is I'm staying for another week in Denmark, and so
1: they see you coming, don't they, Richard?
2: They do see me coming, and I'm here to help. The nice thing is I'm here long enough that I can open this bottle and share it with friends, and not worry about leaving it behind. We'll be able to finish it. But next week you'll see me. In a different location, but I think I'll be over the Scandic at that point. And
1: will you share this tell a story this of a Danish whiskey with us next week?
2: Yeah, I hate to not do a Danish whiskey. We've done one before, right? We have talked about Danish whiskey before, but this is a different one. So
1: fun.
2: I'll leave it until I can finish the research on it.
1: Bless you. You kept it in under an hour, and I appreciate that. And you think you're going to need time to do some more work. So thank you for that. We do Windows Weekly. The reason I say that, if you're watching live, is in about 10 minutes, we've got Robert Tirsik, who was a former creative director at MTV and is a futurist, talking about AI on intelligent machines. And so that's going to be a lot of fun. Stick around if you want to watch that. If you're not watching live, you'll find it on the IM feed a little bit later. We do Windows Weekly every Wednesday before Intelligent Machines. We do it at 11 a.m. Pacific, 2 p.m. Eastern, 1800 UTC. You can even watch us live if you want, if you're in the club, of course, in the club Twitch Discord, but also we stream to everyone on YouTube, Twitch, X.com, Facebook, LinkedIn, and Kick. After the fact, on-demand versions of the show at twit.tv/ww. We have audio and video there. The video is also on YouTube on the Windows Weekly dedicated channel. Good way to share clips of the show. And actually, Richard's whiskey clips. You don't need to clip those out. Kevin King goes through those. He's a little behind. Takes a while. But if you go to somethingweirdfrommycloset.com, you'll find that YouTube playlist with all the 100, more than 100 whiskey picks.
2: 150.
1: And the story of whiskey and all sorts of great stuff. 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
2: Yeah, the first 8 episodes are me explaining the Scottish whiskey making process to my friends here, and it runs 2.5 hours.
1: Well, it takes 20 years, so 2.5 hours, that's nothing. Nothing, my friends.
2: I'm coming quick, yeah.
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2: For 2,000 episodes, maybe.
1: Yeah, no, it's living. It's alive. Do not pound on its chest. It's fine.
2: We're not quite
1: dead. It's
2: just
1: resting.
2: We're getting better.
1: Thank you, Richard. Thank you, Paul. Thanks to all our winners and dozers out there. We'll see you next Wednesday on Windows Weekly. Bye-bye. Yay. Good show.
3: I am pretty behind on the whiskey stuff. Between
1: that's
3: Memorial
1: all right.
3: Day and
2: it's all right, brother. No, don't sweat it.
3: I have to prioritize other things, but
1: that's
3: I'll try to get back on it.
1: Okay.
2: Yeah, there's real work to do. The whiskey bits are
3: no AI is used,
2: but they're a popular indulgence.
3: No AI is used. It's all
1: no AI was killed in the usage of this production of this program.
3: Sober learning. Yeah.
1: We have some very excellent title choices today. This was a rich, a fertile ground of titles.
2: We say fertile ground.
1: A lot of liminal stuff. Liminal bullet pilled.
2: Yeah, lots of liminal
1: goblin
2: jokes.
1: Baiting space. Liminal period.
2: I did like the all YOLO all the time.
1: All YOLO all the time. Liminal space titles. Friends. Yeah. In space, we just call them friends. The Duke Nukem of video games. You're not going to please anyone. The guy from Friends.
2: ODBC for AI.
1: ODBC for AI. That's a very Windowsy kind of a title, isn't it? Bing's birthday.
2: Very Windowsy.
1: Bullet pilled for Hermes. Goblin baiting. A tsunami of a threat. Microsoft lives in the liminal space. Yeah, I like ODBC for AI. I like that. All right, we'll do that one. That's a good one. Thank you, gentlemen.
3: I'll Where are you going to be next week?
2: All right. Still in Copenhagen.
3: Okay.
2: Easy for me. You change hotels, but that's about
3: it. What are the chances, Leo, that Russell and Richard in Copenhagen?
1: Oh, yeah, Russell's in Copenhagen, too.
3: Crazy.
2: That's weird.
1: Our AI guy. I don't think he's
3: IT guy, you mean.
1: IT guy. He's not our AI guy.
2: Yeah.
1: I'm our AI guy. Okay. Bye-bye.
2: How do you want me to loop you with Daisy from Anthropic?
1: Leo at Leoville.
2: Okay, do it.
1: .com. Yeah. Yeah. We'd love,
2: see ya.
1: We'd love to get somebody. I'm going to see if we can get Burris Cherney. Yeah. He did Alex Kantrowitz's Big Tech podcast. So he's the creator of Claude Code.
2: That's possible.
1: So that would be fun. I'll ask him about YOLO. Mm-hmm. I'll say, hey, should Paul do YOLO mode? Dangerously skip permission.
2: Everybody
0: should. Click that UAC thing.
2: Skipping.
0: It'll be fine.
1: I won't even use a harness unless I can do that. I don't want to sit there saying, yes, go ahead, yes, go ahead.
2: Yeah, I know. It's like jump rope in a minefield, right? Dangerous skipping.
1: Dangerously skip all the way to hell. Mm-hmm. All right. Thank you, fellas.
3: All right, thanks guys.
2: Say ya. Bye.
1: This is Windows Weekly with Paul Thurrott and Richard Campbell, episode 986, recorded Wednesday, June 3rd, 2026, ODBC for AI. That is a crazy, crazy title. It's time for Windows Weekly. Paul Thurrott and Richard Campbell are here, and we have lots to talk about. Of course, Microsoft Build is on. They love Stevie Batish's explanation of what Microsoft Solera is all about. I think you'll love it too. Jensen Huang's amazing keynote at Computex announced some new Windows machines. There is a ton of Windows news, and it's next on Windows Weekly.
3: I have some interesting discovery. Look at the link in the private chat. The YouTube link. Private chat of Restream. Yeah.
1: What am I looking for?
3: Just the title of an episode 8 months ago was the ODBC of AI.
1: Oh, you're kidding me.
3: I'm not kidding. Like, let me.
1: What are the chances of that? No, I see it now. Yeah. Holy cow. Okay, so let's not use that.
3: What
1: are we doing? How about liminal AI? Here we go. Liminal AI. Actually, I think that's more interesting anyway.
3: Okay.
1: Wow. Thank you for finding that. That's cray cray.
3: The letters ODBC just triggered a memory, and I didn't expect
1: it would not have
3: 99% the same time.
1: Yeah. Wow. Liminal AI. All right, now the show tease. Oh, I did the show tease.
3: Yes.
1: So now the promo. Every Wednesday, we talk Microsoft on Windows Weekly. Hi, this is Leo Laporte from the TWIT Podcast Network, inviting you to join me, Paul Thurrott, and Richard Campbell as we talk about Microsoft Build, some big announcements there, including something called Microsoft Solera. What is that all about? And then, of course, there's the Computex keynote from Jensen Huang of NVIDIA announcing new Windows machines. This is going to be a great episode. You'll find it at twit.tv/ww and wherever you get your podcasts. Damn, right. I get it at 30 every time. Must be in my brain now. It's amazing. I'm not even looking at the clock. Thank you, Mr. King. No, I guess we don't really have time to do those ads. Shoot.
3: No, it'll be after I end, just like you said. Yeah. All good.
1: That's fine. I'll do it after. I won't want to do it after, but I will do it after.
3: Thank you.
1: Thank you, sir.
3: Yeah, time to
1: get. There's a lot of them. Yeah. There's like five.
3: They're probably waiting for you over at...
1: They are certainly doing that.
3: All right. Thank you.
1: We will go to Intelligent Machines, refresh the stream in a few minutes, and you will be there too. Bye-bye.

0: and Silicon
1: And I
0: Valley.
1: think they sold it to Sony. I'm pretty sure they sold that lot to Sony, if I'm not
0: Probably
1: mistaken.
0: everything
1: And
0: was
1: then,
0: sold to Sony.
1: yeah, Sony owned everything in Culver City when I was there. And it was quite a sprawling studio operation because they had two lots, the old MGM lot and the Culver Studios lot. But now Amazon's come in. They bought the Culver Studio lot. They gutted it, dug down, put an underground parking in, tore down half the sound stages, and rebuilt it. It's like completely state of the art because it was definitely funky in the
0: Oh,
1: days
0: sure.
1: when I was there. It was
0: Well, there's
1: like,
0: probably a lot of history too.
1: yeah, but it just sounds, I mean, sound stages, they're not really that historical because
0: Just
1: they
0: a
1: burn down all the
0: warehouse.
1: time. They're just the warehouse.
0: They burned down all the
1: So
0: time.
1: who organized AI in the lab? Was that Amazon or? No, so a guy named Todd Terrazas, and then Ted Gioia's son are the two guys that created the event. And I guess what's happening now, it's interesting, is it's gaining traction, right? So, it's very controversial here. There's still plenty of people who hate AI. There's plenty of doubt and
0: Oh, yeah.
1: skepticism for good reason. That's fine. That's how it always is. And then it'll come around. My thinking here, though, is Hollywood has so many fundamental problems. Like the motion picture industry has a bloated cost structure that they can't solve. They can't figure out how to get their costs down. And then pr principal area where costs are going up is computer graphics and video effects. And the number of people working on that has increased 70% in the last 20 years. So they're throwing people at the problem, which means the crew is getting bigger. If you look at a feature film like a Disney, like say a Marvel film like Avengers, the credits are 3,000 people now. I mean, that's
0: Yeah, it just
1: insane.
0: goes
1: It
0: on
1: used
0: and
1: to
0: on and on.
1: $300 used to be a lot, right? Now it's 3,000, so it's crazy. So with Gen AI, you have this proposition then that you could produce something similar, not the same, but it doesn't have to be the same caliber. Something similar with maybe a dozen people working for 4 months instead of 5 years. That's a radical proposition. And what it translates to is not a bad thing. It's not going to displace people. It means we're going to make more stuff. And Amazon was very clear about that. They said, look, costs are too high. Nobody wants to take a risk. And that's why we're seeing IP. It's just, we're doing sequel after sequel after sequel. If you want to have more hits, you have to take more shots. And the only way to do that is to make each shot cheaper so that you can afford to do more. I thought it was brilliant. So what happened is the next day there was pushback. Like the haters came out in force and started sending death threats to the animators who were working with
0: Oh,
1: Amazon. So it's like,
0: please.
1: I mean, come on. You can't have nice things here, and the funny part about that is that the Amazon was going to hire dozens, hundreds of animators and teach them AI, which would have been great. Like great training, also good job. And they were going to make shows. And now it's like, well, they're going to cancel those things. So it's
0: Oh,
1: a shame.
0: shit.
1: Yeah,
0: That's
1: so
0: terrible.
1: and the other thing, they were trying to bring production back to LA because that's the other big story here. The reason there's unemployment is
0: It's coming to Jersey.
1: annoying. That's going every Ireland.
0: It's
1: They're
0: everywhere.
1: flying the whole cast to Ireland to shoot
0: Budapest,
1: a show. Yeah,
0: Vancouver.
1: because cheaper. And so, again, like AI is a solution for that because if it's a smaller crew, you can do it faster in LA and there's a ton of talent here. So honestly, I thought it was a really bold vision from Amazon. I was very, very impressed. Anyway, hey, sorry, I'm just babbling away. Hi,
0: No, this is
1: Mike.
0: all the
1: We love
0: stuff.
1: this stuff.
0: Here's what we're gonna do. We're gonna take that and put it in the show because it's too good to. Seriously, it's too good to give up. Robert, one more thing though, and same for you, Mike. I think you remember this, is if you're seeing my screen, you should go up to the left-hand, move your mouse to the upper left of the Zoom window and click the meeting tab instead of the Leo's camera tab. What you should be seeing now
1: Oh.
0: is a four shot of us,
1: Oh, cool.
0: not.
1: Then you can pin the four shot,
0: I like your background. Are those your photos? What is that
1: Those are my
0: behind you?
1: paintings.
0: Paintings. Paintings. Oh, how cool. So this is your studio.
1: This is where I paint. It's a studio and workspace. Yeah, I'm up in the hills.
0: Nice.
1: It's great.
0: Oils or what do you paint or is
1: I
0: it or
1: do everything,
0: digital?
1: oils and acrylic and you name it. I'll
0: Nice.
1: paint with a wire hanger and a toothbrush or
0: Do you have a
1: something.
0: gallery? Because these are great. I'm
1: Oh,
0: loving
1: you're
0: what I'm
1: so
0: seeing.
1: kind. No, I don't have a gallery right now.
0: Wow. That's gorgeous and interesting.
1: Thanks.
0: I'll save my thoughts about what you just said. We'll kind of bring that back because that was a very good conversation. Mike, good to see you. Where are you today?
2: Good to see you. I am, believe it or not, in the state of California.
0: No, you came home
2: Arrived in the
0: just to
2: wee
0: vote.
2: hours this morning. Yes,
0: So, Robert,
2: exactly.

0: Mike
1: Yeah,
0: is
1: just
0: a
1: missed it.
0: digital nomad, so he li lives around the world.
1: Oh, right on. Good. Well, you got here just in time for a crazy election.
2: Yep.
0: Yeah,
2: And I was in
0: 61
2: Europe
0: candidates.
2: since March and arrived last night. I'm here in the US for a week and then we go back to Europe. So we're
0: Nice.
2: doing the what's called the Schengen shuffle, which is the Schengen area lets
0: Oh,
2: you stay 90
0: you
2: days
0: have
2: for
0: to
2: every
0: do that.
2: 180. Yeah, you got to
0: Oh.
2: leave. And we bring it, we put it, we stretch it right to the hour, risking
0: Yeah.
2: everything. It's tough. We want to spend more time in Europe. So,
0: How long do you have to stay away before you can go back?
2: well, right this time, just a week, and we were going to go to the UK, which is no, which is not part of
0: Don't we
2: Schengen,
0: know?
2: and yeah, but it turns out my nephew's graduating and so on, so we can't
0: Yeah, I
2: see the
0: mean, you're getting to
2: US.
0: see Kevin and
2: Yeah.
0: Princess Squishy Face and
2: Well, they were with us in Italy for the last few weeks, so
0: Oh, so you
2: that
0: didn't
2: was
0: really
2: really amazing.
0: need to visit the family. They were you
2: Well, my
0: brought them
2: other son,
0: home.
2: we're going to visit my other son as well, so
0: Oh,
2: that'll be
0: nice.
2: great.
0: Nice.
2: Yeah.
0: Is he up in Oregon now? Where is he?
2: Seattle. He's in, I'm sorry, not Seattle. He's in
0: Washington.
2: Sacramento.
0: Oh, he's in Sacramento. Okay.
2: Yeah,
0: Didn't you get a
2: just like our.
0: property up in the woods?
2: We do. We have a forest, about 17 acres or so, and then
0: Oh,
2: we bought a house in Sacramento, and my son lives
0: okay.
2: in that
0: Oh,
2: house.
0: cool.
2: Yeah.
0: Okay.
2: It's
0: Wow.
2: nice, but it's no Seattle.
0: No. Sacramento. Well, at least you have the Oakland Athletics.
2: Sacramento is like the perfect city for my younger son to live in for a whole bunch of reasons. So we spent 2 years trying to find the perfect
0: It's a good
2: situation, and we finally
0: scale.
2: found it.
0: It's a city,
2: Yeah,
0: but
2: it's a
0: it's a
2: good scale.
0: human scale city, so.
2: And it has all the things, and
0: Right.
2: it's a good location and so on. So it's
0: And
2: we're
0: soon it'll
2: very
0: have Steve
2: happy.
0: Hilton, your new boss, your new overlord. No.
1: Wait.
0: No, that's not going to happen. Did Karen Bass win? I think she did.
1: Well,
0: She's
1: she and the reality TV guy
0: Yeah.
1: Spencer, they're are gonna Spencer Pratt, they're gonna
0: Yes,
1: play.
0: Spencer
1: Yes.
0: Pratt. Oh, 'cause it was a primary, it wasn't a
1: Yeah, that we have
0: election.
1: jungle primaries here, so anybody can
0: That's
1: run, and
0: crazy.
1: everybody
0: No, I'm in
1: did.
0: California too.
1: Is
0: Oh,
1: she
0: I see.
1: hated
0: Oh.
1: enough that he could win?
0: Well,
1: I
0: no,
1: can't
0: she'll win.
1: imagine he got
0: She'll now
1: any
0: she's gonna
1: votes. Easily win.
0: Okay.
1: Now the big threat to her was Nitya Raman, who's my councilman. She is
0: She's
1: terrible, and she
0: green. Oh,
1: and
0: she's
1: basically
0: terrible. Oh.
1: people like her because she says progressive things. She hasn't done anything. I mean, she's my council
0: Oh.
1: person. The roads here are falling apart. We have people stealing the cables out of the electric lights. It's crime. There's homelessness. Like, what has she done? And you want to
0: Right.
1: run for
0: Yeah.
1: mayor? Show us what you got done as a council person. I can tell you as a citizen, nothing. So I don't know. Anyway, I
0: That's
1: think
0: good
1: it'll
0: to
1: be
0: know.
1: fine. I think Karen will easily dispatch this guy
0: It's
1: Spencer.
0: all just anger over the paradise of or not paradise.
1: The fire is
0: The
1: also
0: fire.
1: inaction. It's sluggish. The problem in California is that Democrats dominate everything, and so there's no competition. And as a result, they're not really very responsive to citizens.
0: Right, they don't have to do anything.
1: It's a bit like Republicans in Texas. Once
0: Right.
1: they get entrenched, they don't have to respond. They can just do their agenda. It is a problem.
0: That's an interesting point. That's a good point. Yeah.
1: Yeah, it's good to have contested elections, and it's good to have two
0: Yeah.
1: parties because it makes you work harder to get the vote,
0: Right,
1: and
0: right. That makes sense. Yeah. All right, hold on. We're going to do a show.
2: why not?
0: Right,
2: One
0: Benito, are we
2: sec, one
0: ready
2: second.
0: to
2: Let's
0: check lower
2: check some
0: thirds?
2: lower thirds. Yep. Mike? I don't see
0: Okay,
2: lower
0: so if you're
2: third.
0: still seeing Leo's sheet, go to the top of
1: Go to
0: Zoom
1: the four up.
0: and click on the meeting
2: Yeah,
0: tab.
2: no, I. Yeah,
0: And then
2: I'm on the meeting tab.
0: pin the four up right now, the one
1: Pin the four
0: that's
1: up and you'll see it there.
2: Yeah, it's pinned. Or
0: Okay,
1: he,
0: so
1: now
0: now you
1: we go
0: should
1: to
0: see
1: a
0: a full
1: third.
0: screen on Mike. Nope. No. You pinned
2: Still
0: the
2: don't see
0: wrong
2: it.
0: thing.
2: All right,
0: I
2: let's
0: see it.
2: see.
0: So I know it's there. Yeah, I
2: Okay,
0: see
2: well,
0: it
2: if it's
0: too.
2: machinesociety.ai and
0: Gastronomad.net,
2: yeah,
0: Mike
2: I see it. I
0: Galpin.
2: see it now. I see it now. Yeah,
0: Yeah.
2: that's all correct. Thank
0: Okay.
2: you.
0: Robert?
1: Rob? Hey,
0: And it's
1: Peter, cool.
0: Tursek, right?
1: Yeah, that's right. Thank you.
0: I feel
1: All
0: like
1: right.
0: I've seen your paintings.
2: Online,
0: Oh,
2: if you look at
0: you still got Windows
1: Robert's.
0: Weekly in the corner there, Leo. Oh, yeah, let me fix that. Yeah.
1: I like your setup, Leo.
0: I'm in my attic.
1: Oh, nice. It's nicely
0: You,
1: lit
0: they
1: and
0: used
1: very
0: to have a
1: professional.
0: studio. Yeah, we got a gaffer up here and actually lit it.
1: Oh,
0: I've got
1: nice.
0: a big key here and a key behind me and a couple of
1: Right
0: smaller lights. We've got 3-point lighting.
1: Right on.
0: Yeah, it's pretty nice actually. We used to have a big studio, and then we realized we're just a podcast. We don't really need a studio. We built a really nice, giant
1: Oh,
0: 15,000 square foot studio Wow. It was really cool.
3: It was amazing.
1: For what?
0: But that was in 2015 when people thought podcasters were coming out of their mom's basement. And I really wanted to establish that this is a media outlet so that we can sell ads. So we established that, and now we don't need to anymore because everybody thinks podcasting is the next big thing. So now we're back in the 200 square foot attic. That's nice, actually. It's easy to just walk upstairs, toddle upstairs.
2: It's a more elevated space than a basement.
0: It is higher. Literally. And we're not in the basement anymore. It's not my mom's either. It's time for Windows. And also, the name of the show is Intelligent Machines. Thank you. It's time for Intelligent Machines, the show we talk about the latest in AI, robotics, and all the smart things surrounding us these days. Mr. Professor Emeritus Jeff Jarvis, the Emeritus Professor of Journalistic Innovation at the Craig Newmark Graduate School of Journalism at the City University of Newmark, is here, author of Hot Type, which you were in a hot, sweaty studio recording earlier this week. And
3: I'm two-thirds of the way through.
0: You're not even done.
3: No, 100 pages a day is not a bad pace, is it?
0: How many pages are there?
3: 300.
0: Maybe write fewer pages next time.
3: Oh, and I do lapse into Mark Twain tonight.
0: I asked,
3: quote him
0: when he said, we were texting earlier this week. He said, "I'm in the studio." I said, "Well, I hope you do Hal Holbrook when you do the Mark Twain quotes."
3: So
0: you talk like this a little bit.
3: I was on earlier with Jason Howell, and he and I read a bit of it for him. And he had no idea what I was doing.
0: Because he's a younger fellow.
3: He's younger. Yeah.
0: We're the gray hairs in the show.
3: Let me see here. Hold on a second.
0: Hal Holbrook. Your best Hal Holbrook.
3: It was a wretchedly printed little sheet, being very vague and pale in spots, and in other spots so caked with ink as to be hardly decipherable. The first column was occupied by original poetry of the sappiest description. The next four were occupied by selected story, which was as sappy as the poetry. The remaining column of the first page was made up of short paragraphs of vapid, heartbreaking, infuriating rot entitled Wit and Humor.
0: Nice. You need a little cigar in your hand.
3: I got the white hair.
0: Other than that, it's great. Also with us, Paris has the week off again. She is on deadline filing a very complicated story for Consumer Reports, which we'll hear all about soon. But I'm thrilled to have Mike Elgin joining us. He does a podcast about AI and also a newsletter, machinesociety.ai, longtime friend of the network, also our host for those great gastronomad adventures. You're in the California, though, today.
2: I am California in southern Silicon Valley, Leo. And
0: I'm in way northern Silicon Valley, so we're on the opposite ends. Yeah,
2: that's right. I just arrived 2 o'clock this morning, something like that.
0: Wow.
2: Europe, where I'd been since March.
0: Well, thank you. I appreciate you're doing this with us.
2: My pleasure.
0: He's doing the Schengen Shuffle, he said.
2: The Schengen Shuffle. It's not a dance move, folks. It's just leaving the Schengen area so I don't get caught. We've extended the Schengen area. It's 90 days every 180 days. Twice we've overstayed it by a day, and they wag their finger at you and they lecture you, but so far no fines. So
0: have you ever thought of maybe getting a Portuguese passport or some Schengen passport so you can stay?
2: A million times, but we're never there long enough. I mean, it's really bureaucratic and it takes a long time, and we have thought about it. We still may do it someday, and that would solve a lot of problems for us.
0: I was watching a YouTube video on the top five places to escape the U.S. I think the top one was Georgia, which you turned me on to. You spent time in Tbilisi, and it's where wine was invented.
2: 8,000 years
3: sells
2: ago,
3: me.
2: According to the archaeological record. And also, certain kinds of bread were invented there. We're just learning. But I'm surprised, because nobody speaks English.
3: You had me at wine.
2: Georgia.
0: What is the language of Georgia?
2: Georgian.
3: Georgian.
0: I know how to speak Georgian perfectly good.
2: Well, that's the big Georgia. Our state of Georgia is much larger than the country Georgia, which has 4 million residents. They have their own alphabet, which is not related to any other alphabet, and their own language, which is unrelated. And so it's like, you got to learn Georgian to live there. So that's kind of a tall order.
0: That's confusing. Hey, I want to welcome our guest for the first segment. As always, we like to interview somebody who's a mover and shaker in the world of AI, and that is absolutely the case with Robert Tursek. He is a futurist. He's an author with an incredible resume, creative director at MTV.
1: Back in the day, back when MTV was cool.
3: When we wanted it.
0: When it played music and stuff.
1: That's right.
0: Wow, that's amazing. You worked at Sony Pictures. You worked with Oprah's OWN network for digital strategy. Wrote a book that people still quote all the time, Vaporized.
1: Yeah.
0: Solid Strategies for Success in a Dematerialized World. And now we are living in that dematerialized world, aren't we?
1: 100%. Leo, when I wrote that book, I thought I was writing about the peak of something. I didn't realize I was writing about the very beginning of a trend that was going to reshape, you know, not just the world that we live in, but also seemingly the whole economy. But that's where we are.
0: You spend a lot of time now talking about AI in Hollywood. In fact, we were before the show talking about an Amazon announcement at a movie event on a back lot. Tell us.
3: Beyond the lot.
0: Beyond the lot.
1: Yeah. No, the event is AI on the Lot, which has now emerged as like the preeminent gathering of people that are interested in using artificial intelligence to tell cinematic stories.
0: Wait a minute. Doesn't Hollywood hate AI?
1: Well, it's a controversial topic. I think what I would say is Hollywood's going through its own version of Elizabeth Kubler-Ross's cycle of grief as they kind of watch the old business model of the 20th century fade away. You know, remember, in the last 10 years, we've seen two of the biggest studios get merged into other, you know, these companies have been around for more than 100 years managing the creative process. One by one, they're getting acquired by tech companies or telecoms companies. Disney's the only one that's left independent. And as that happens, they change. It transforms those companies. At the same time, we've also seen a tremendous cutback in the number of shows. We reached peak TV in 2023. There were about 600 shows, scripted shows in production. Now we're down to about 490. So there's, you know, a number of shows. That means it comes with layoffs, job loss, and runaway production. A lot of productions have moved outside of Los Angeles. So the feeling here is kind of existential dread and fear. As I say, they're kind of a mourning process. And into the mix, we throw AI. And that's why it's so incendiary, because people are already defensive. Now, I should point out, nobody's lost their job to AI yet in the movie business. But it's clearly going to have an impact. And that's what AI on the Lot is there to do. It's there to teach people how to use it and create a community around users and also what's coming next. And what they announced blew my mind, Leo. It was really astonishing.
0: In a good way?
1: Yeah. So I didn't expect this at all. It was held at the Culver Studios, where you and I both had offices back in the day when they were under other management. Now that studio is owned by Amazon. That's where Amazon Prime TV and MGM Studios are set up. And they completely rebuilt the place. It's a state-of-the-art studio now. It's very nice. And so because it was there, Amazon had the opening keynote statement. And Albert Chang is now the newly minted vice president of AI Studios for Amazon. This is a big deal. This is the first major motion picture company that has launched an AI studio. And they're there to do two things. One is to facilitate MGM Studios. As their directors want to learn more about AI, they can facilitate those productions. But more importantly, what Albert announced is a new initiative, an AI Creators Fund, where they're actually funding the development and production of original series. They're doing that in partnership with AWS for infrastructure and Brickyard for all the AI models. They've created a rich ecosystem of partners that includes app developers and all the AI model companies, or many of them, that'll probably grow in the future. But most importantly, they're funding creative people who have ideas. And they actually lined up some outstanding talent. They announced that three of their pilot episodes have been picked up by Amazon Prime for video streaming. So they're actually going into series production. This will be the first TV shows in the US that are produced with artificial intelligence. So that was quite a big announcement. I was really blown away because I didn't expect it to be that big of a story.
3: So when you say they're made with AI,
0: how much is made?
3: Yeah. What does that mean?
1: Yeah, great question. So these are animated series that will be generated with AI. I don't know which models they're using. They're probably going to be different because it's three different animators. And I would say the approach that most of Hollywood is taking is a hybrid approach where they fuse AI into the production process in some way. So that's less disruptive to the workforce. It's easier for people to understand because it doesn't upset that classic production, you know, cycle, the left to right cycle of development, pre-production, principal photography, and post-production. To my mind, that doesn't take full advantage of what AI is capable of, but maybe it's a little early for that.
0: It does. You know, this reminds me of, and this is your era, my era too, in the early 90s, there was a TV show called Reboot that was the first CGI Canadian TV animated show. And it generated both a lot of interest and a lot of hate.
1: Yeah. That's precisely what happened in this case as well. So unfortunately, no sooner had Amazon made that announcement, and Albert Chang did a masterful job of unveiling that, but no sooner had he made the announcement and named the three animators that he was going to be working with on those series, then those folks start to get attacked in social media by people who are resisting AI. You know, there's a pretty loud and vocal anti-AI group right now. So they didn't come after Amazon, of course. They are cowards. They came after the individual artists. One of the artists, Jorge Gutierrez, who's a well-respected Mexican-American animator, he decided to drop out of the project the next day.
4: Oh, no.
1: So by Friday, he dropped out. And that's a real shame because one of the goals they had set was to bring production back to LA. As I mentioned, runaway production is a big issue here. It's cheaper to produce almost anywhere else. And so Albert Cheng's vision is that AI makes it possible for a smaller crew to work faster. That's better done locally. He saw this as a way to create more production jobs in LA. And candidly, there's a lot of animators looking for work. But now, thanks to the AI haters, unfortunately, some of those jobs are not going to be created. And I think it's a real own goal. Like, I don't think that they succeeded in anything. They're certainly not going to stop Amazon from using artificial intelligence. They're not going to stop any of the motion picture companies from adopting it. The other big news here that's worth hearing about, I think I should mention, is you recall in 2023, we had strikes where the Writers Guild and the Screen Actors Guild went on strike. Because they could not reach an agreement with the Producers Association. There were a number of issues there. Some of them were workplace safety or work conditions. Some of them were pay and residuals. But a principal issue was artificial intelligence, and they could not come to terms. So everybody went on strike. And what happened, of course, is it's not just the writers and actors who are on strike. It shut the whole city down. So, you know, even the union crews and the Teamsters, all the productions stopped. Every TV show that was in production stopped. The studios eventually started running out of shows for their streaming services. Took 6 months. It closed the city down. We still haven't recovered entirely from that incident. Well, that was a three-year deal. So now this year, 2026, 3 years later, it was time for renewals. And I was thinking, oh my gosh, are we going to have another round of strikes? As it happens, no. In fact, the Writers Guild was able to work out their differences very quickly this time, and they got what they needed, the protection they sought, the control that they sought over AI. So they got what they needed from the producers. And in exchange, the producers got a four-year deal. And now here's the most amazing thing, Leo. The Screen Actors, who were so vehemently opposed to synthetic actors, AI actors, generated actors, they were completely opposed to that. They've been very loud and outspoken about, remember that stunt Tilly Norwood last year, sort of a virtual character? Yeah. They were very outspoken and very dismissive of that. Well, the new SAG agreement with the AMPTP allows for synthetic actors with certain conditions, certain constraints. They're going to have to work closely with the guild to get permission to do this, but they've opened the door now to synthetic guild to get permission to do this, but they've opened the door now to synthetic

0: well, it's just going to be Will Smith eating spaghetti until the end of time or something like that. But actually, there's like a, you know, 10,000 different things that people do to make movies. And many of those can be augmented or improved or replaced by AI. For yeah. example, Martin Scorsese is pro AI. He's an advisor and a partner of Black Forest Labs, and he's already using it for things like pre-visualization. Now, this is yep. this is a process that doesn't even touch what you see on the screen, but it helps. It's use it the same way we're all using it, which is to think through problems, to understand yep. and visualize things, and that's just one of a million different things. And yep. the other point I wanted to make, and I'm sure you agree with this, the audience will decide what's acceptable and what isn't going forward with AI. For example, when they removed Superman's mustache, right? Not through AI, but they, you know, they mess around with that, and they got hammered by the audience. The audience yeah. will hammer the bad uses of this stuff, and the good uses will be rewarded. And, you know, there'll always be zero AI movies. If you look at Top Gun Maverick or F1, one of the things that that everybody loved about those movies was that they didn't use any CGI. These are action, you know, fast-moving action movies where they strapped cameras in creative ways to fast-moving vehicles, and it was thrilling, right? And yeah. it was thrilling because it didn't have CGI or digital effects.
1: That's what they say. Yeah, that's what they tell you. The fact yeah. is that every feature film now is touched by CGI. Computer graphics are sure. integrated in. They're just so good that people right. don't notice.
2: That's the question. Is yeah. will the people even yeah. know that AI is being
0: no.
2: used?
0: The point is it's right a now. Spectrum. It's a spectrum. Of,
1: yeah, in know. 2 years, Leo, every film is going to have AI integrated in some way. Like Mike said, it'll be either in the screenplay development process or the evaluation of the screenplay or mm-hmm. pre-production visuals or character design or world design or some other aspect of design before you shoot. Pre-visualization is important because it means with AI you can actually shoot your movie before you shoot your movie, right? So some crews and cast will not want to work with AI. Fair enough, right? That's going to be their creative choice. But it still means they can still use AI to figure out what the heck they're doing before they get to the set and design the shots so carefully that what they're doing on stage will be done much more efficiently. And that's what we have to do to get cost under control. People don't realize this, but the average movie costs about $100 million. So a 90-minute film costs about $100 million. That's about $1 million a minute. That's a lot of money. The average high-end Netflix episode, let's say a show like Wednesday, costs $20 million an episode. That's $300,000 a minute.
2: Wednesday cost $20 million an episode?
1: It's absurd. When Game of Thrones did that 10 years ago, it was a record. Now it's a norm. Like now a bunch of mediocre shows cost $20 million. That's $300,000 per minute, okay?
2: Can they make that money back or is that untenable?
1: They do. They clearly do. Well, it's not sustainable in the sense that these streaming services are not all making money. Most of them are losing money. So it's not.
2: Right.
1: So the solution there is to do fewer but more expensive productions. It's not a sustainable solution. Okay. But let me put it in contrast with you. When I started New Art Studios a couple of years ago, this is an AI studio that's based up in Montreal. We were able to produce at about $2,000 per minute. Today, we've got that under $1,000 a minute. By the end of this year, it'll be under $300 a minute. And I thought that was remarkable because that's like a 4X, four orders of magnitude cheaper than a motion picture minute. But that's nothing. In China today, the microdramas have all switched to using AI workflows, entirely AI. Crew, cast, everything is AI. And they're producing at $30 a minute. Wow. That's a 3,000X cost advantage over Hollywood's motion pictures. So for people who say we're never going to use AI, never is a very long time. When you have a 3,000X cost advantage, you have no choice but to embrace this technology. And meanwhile, the quality is getting better and better. If you haven't looked yet at Google's Gemini Omni, you've got to go check it out because the quality is mind-blowingly good. Now, it's not perfect. It's still uncanny valley. There's still work to do. I'm not out here to be a cheerleader. The point is that it's pretty evident that just in a space of 4 years, they've improved it so much that just a couple more years out, it will be indistinguishable to most people. At which point everyone's going to use it.
3: And what strikes me, Robert, that's so important about this is that it's going to bring in other people who can now tell their stories that they otherwise couldn't have told.
1: This
3: that they didn't
1: the
3: have
1: point.
3: The money. They didn't have the connections. They couldn't get through the gauntlet.
1: I'm with you. I was just on a call with someone who's working in Vietnam. And like, you know, there are countries all over the world. I spent a lot of time in my career in Southeast Asia. Everyone there, every Asian tiger country has recognized that South Korea has done something remarkable. Before the pandemic, if I told you that a Korean movie was going to win an Oscar or that a Korean show would be the number one show on Netflix or that a Korean pop band would be the most popular band in the world, you would have laughed at me. Today, those are facts, right?
2: You got so Parasite, everybody else in you got Asia, BTC, you got
1: exactly.
2: Squid Game, yeah.
1: So if you go to Taiwan or the Philippines, Malaysia, Singapore, Indonesia, or Thailand, these kinds

0: Countries have a lot of great storytellers. They have a lot of great cultural lore. What they don't have is a lot of people who speak English the way Californians do. Well, with AI, you could easily produce a show there and then revoice the whole thing in American English, actually change the actors and make them into American-looking actors. What's going to happen now is the one-way flow of content from the United States to other countries is going to be reversed. The U.S. will become an import territory for products that are made elsewhere. This is going to cause Americans to work harder and be more competitive. I think it's going to be a good thing for stories. I think
1: Well,
0: it's
1: and we're
0: going
1: going to get
0: to.
1: more diversity of perspective and lived experience from around the world.
0: You got it.
1: But what about all the craftspeople, the talented people who will be out of work? Is there an answer for them?
0: So I don't buy it. I know people are worried about that scenario. There's no evidence of that happening. In fact, it's going the opposite way. If you use AI, as I do every day, it creates a lot more work, and it actually creates really interesting work.
1: It
0: As
1: can,
0: to, yeah. So
1: yes.
0: I don't think it's going to displace people. Now, it's certainly true if we're, if we're not using a lot more crews, then, then probably what are those people going to do? But these tools are accessible. Just to build on Jeff's point, anybody can teach themselves how to become competent in these tools in a matter of weeks, sometimes just a day or two. You can get some mastery, right? So if you have a story to tell, and everybody on a film crew thinks they're going to be a director, literally the script supervisor thinks she's going to be the next director, right? So everybody's got a story to tell. There's no real barrier anymore. If you got a story to tell, get out there and tell your story. I think we're going to see a 1000x increase in the number of scripted narratives that are being produced, and I think that's a good thing.
1: There's a lesson in YouTube with all this. That's
0: Yeah.
1: exactly what happened at YouTube. It made it possible for anybody to create video and distribute it.
2: VidCon, man.
1: And there's bad content, but I think, I don't know who said it, maybe it was me, that yes, you have more content, but you also have if the percentage stays the same of good content, you're going to have more good content at the same time. I just went to a movie called Back Rooms on Friday night by a YouTuber. Yeah, it's a very interesting story. Kane Pixels, who took a liminal single, they call it a creepypasta from 4chan, turned it into a YouTube hit, 20 million downloads of the first video. Over several years, created a whole bunch of back rooms, kind of weird, creepy liminal spaces, and got a deal with Hollywood. He's 20 years old, got a $10 million budget, built a 30,000 square foot set. By the way, it wasn't AI generated. He did his YouTube stuff with Blender, but this he built a practical set and shot this movie. And I think over the weekend was the fourth grossing horror film of all time. They made more than $80 million in the first weekend. I was there. Kane, the reason I know all about this is he's from Petaluma, he's from our town, and he was there on opening night. And my 24-year-old, who I didn't know it, but he had an Async Corp sticker on his car. I said, he put it there a year ago. I said, "What's that?" He said, "Ah, it's just some YouTube thing." He was so excited. He got his picture taken. And at this, so that's one. But then there was another movie. Oh, and I can't remember the name.
0: Obsession is,
1: Obsession.
0: yeah.
1: The
0: No, it,
1: this is a the new generation of filmmakers, and they're
0: yeah.
1: coming from YouTube.
0: No, and what's really important is Disney released a huge picture and a Star Wars film, and it flopped compared to those things.
1: Yes.
0: So these films that are produced on a shoestring by indie producers that nobody's ever heard of, but they have a great story to tell, they're clobbering the blockbusters that we rely on so much to keep
1: They
0: these
1: have a
0: studios alive.
1: voice. And there's clearly a lesson there for Hollywood, right? I mean,
0: Yeah, if Hollywood decides to back more independent voices and tell more unconventional stories, that's only good.
1: yeah.
0: What I can't believe is that they greenlit another Avengers movie. Like, how many times do we have to see the same story? I know how it ends. The shiny thing is going to get caught by the Avengers.
1: Stop with the Avengers.
2: Do you think that will this back up and change the process if you're a screenwriter? Will you be expected to do a storyboard through AI or to visualize it more?
0: This is a
2: Will it
0: great
2: change the
0: question.
2: creative process at other levels?
0: It will change the creative process with writers in particular. So these guys were the original like anti-AI haters back in 2023. They were like, ChatGPT is a plagiarism machine and so on. Most writers that I know have come around now to try it because they've checked it out. Paul Schrader, famous film screenwriter who wrote Taxi Driver and a number of other films, he came out about a year and a half ago and said, "I don't know why everybody's so against this stuff. It's actually quite great. I asked it to write a screenplay in the style of Paul Schrader,
1: Oh man.
0: and I was pretty impressed." And he said, "Then I asked it to redo it in the voice of Quentin Tarantino, and then he just started going through all the writers he knew. He's like, this is actually pretty impressive." So He's not against it. No, no writer will tell you
1: But
0: that.
1: he already made his bundle. I mean, he doesn't, he's not at risk.
0: He's in the zero F's business right now. But you know what? God bless. I think it's great that he's out there saying it. What he's doing is making safe space for a younger generation of writers to embrace this. Now, anybody who writes, including me, you knows if you try to let the machine write for you, it's going to be boring, mediocre, terrible. You can't let it do that. But what it can do is it can help you structure plot, narrative, plot points. It can keep continuity. It can fact check for you. So if you treat it like an assistant, I think it's quite useful, and it can really compress the creative cycle where you're trying to explore ideas because it generates ideas so fast. So there's benefit to it. Jeff, to your other part of your question though, is the creative process. So we have a strange creative process here. The Hollywood motion picture production process hasn't changed in 100 years. You start with a script, right? A process of developing that script into a script that can be shot. Then you go into pre-production. This is the planning cycle, and sometimes there's pre-visualization or some design elements that happen. Then you go into principal photography, and now it's the domain of the director on the stage, and you're shooting. You got real actors. Okay, that finishes. They wrap that up. Now you have a bunch of film that goes over to the editors into post-production, and now we add special effects. But that process has really been established since the 1910s. By a guy named Tom Ince, who was one of the original producers in the silent era. He was so impressed by Henry Ford and the assembly line that he mimicked the assembly line for motion pictures. He was like, we can systematize it. And the studios were looking for a way to, they didn't want to have to be dependent on labor. They were very worried about unions, and this is before the unions were organized. So they thought if we de-skill the jobs, we can prevent unionization from happening. So the studios adopted it. Well, they haven't changed in 100 years. That linear left to right process is actually a fatal flaw today because the problem with it is all the creative decisions are made up front in the pre-production stages, and then they're locked on the stage during principal photography or production. Well, where we're hiring most of the new people, at least 70% of the new hires since the 1990s have been in post-production. These are the most creative people that are being hired, the new hires, and they're the least empowered to do anything because all the creative decisions were locked in that linear left to right industrial process. AI is going to wipe that out because the great thing about artificial intelligence is you can change your mind. You can iterate. And you can go crazy with it and iterate too much, of course. We've all done that, right? You go down the rabbit hole and you do 47 drafts in an afternoon. But what's cool about AI is if you've ever edited anything, you find yourself in an edit bay and you're wishing that you got one more shot, a reverse angle, a reaction shot, or just a different angle on a scene. You don't have it because the film crew shot it and they chuck it over the fence to you in post-production. You're stuck with what they shot. But with AI now, you're never going to have that problem again. And in fact, it gets even better. And this is one of the things we built at Neura Studios, the company I started. This is what we started with in mind. What if I get halfway through the production and I realize, actually, I don't like the lead actor or the lead actress. I want to change that person. You can do it. And you can do a global replace. Now, this is mind-bending, right? Because then if you think of it that way, you go, oh, what if I wanted to localize this film for an audience in India? Gee, well, then I'd love to be able to have all the actors speak Hindi. Oh, no, wait a minute. They also speak Tamil. Oh, wait, there's 1,000 other dialects. I can re-render the show. And so I won't have a single show, a master. I'll end up with versions that are living versions that are highly localized. This is all possible and it will happen. It's
2: So
0: not
2: what
0: being
2: does
0: done
2: Nora
0: yet.
2: do? Talk about Nora.
0: Neura has built an end-to-end pipeline and workflow for animated series. So Neura Studios, it's neurastudios.ai. They're based up in Canada, and it's a bunch of machine learning experts who are experts in graphics. And the company zeroed in on animation for the simple reason that live action today still is pretty uncanny valley, and I think that's going to persist for a couple more years. You can notice it, and if it's even a little bit uncanny valley, it kind of is off-putting. It jolts you out of the narrative, and so you can't really commit to the story. But we're a lot more forgiving about what we'll accept
1: Yeah,
0: in
1: Pixar
0: animation.
1: knew this. That's why they didn't have humans in Toy Story. They had toys in Toy
0: Exactly.
1: Story. Yeah.
0: And what AI is great at is animation. Right now, you can animate any style.
1: It's
0: I
1: pretty
0: don't want to
1: easy.
0: claim that Neura is the only company focused. Of course not. There's 100 other companies competing on this. But what we just saw, for instance, I saw a demo by Google of Gemini Omni. That's their new model. It's really remarkable. And they're very sensitive. Everyone's very sensitive to this idea of artists wanting agency and control over the AI. They don't want to feel like they're being stolen from. So they showed a painter who paints with chalk and acrylics. And she trained Google's Gemini Omni model on her style to make like her own version. And now it's animating stories in the style of her painting.
2: That's the real value. You can
0: I'm a
2: train it
0: painter.
2: in
0: You can
2: you.
0: see right behind me, like, I would kill to be able to do that. I can't wait. And it's going to be available to everybody now, this year, right? So, this isn't like way out in the future. That's what's happening right now. I think this is the most exciting set of changes for the motion picture industry, which candidly has gotten ossified and predictable and very repeated. I think it's the most exciting change that I've seen in my entire career in Los Angeles.
2: You know, it's the same
1: You've
2: thing
1: raised
2: happened
1: an
2: with. Go ahead.
1: interesting point, though, because copyright law currently, as the court has just recently defined it, does not allow an AI created project to be copyrighted.
0: It's a little more nuanced than that. If the if most of the work is done by the AI, so if all you did was a text prompt,
1: yeah,
0: then you're right, it's not eligible if the machine is doing the work. But you know, Leo, that's not going to last for very long. First of all, the movie companies, they're going to get that changed, right?
2: Yeah.
0: They have a lot of economic reasons to do that.
1: Sonny Bono may be gone, but there are people. Yeah.
0: But the fact is, if you talk to anyone who's using AI to make a film, they're not writing a prompt. Like nobody sits down and says, oh, I'm going to make a story about two teenagers. You know, that's not how it's done. There's an enormous amount of effort that goes into designing each scene, designing each character, doing
1: turnarounds.
0: There's
1: actually a demo on neurostudios.ai of how your tool works. And it is clearly more than just typing a prompt. It is
0: It's a ton of work. And the systems can help here because you're also creating a tremendous number of assets. This is one of the great things that Neura solved for is asset management. Today, people are using like multiple AI models to make a film. They're using like Google Drive to store all their different shots and character designs. This is a nightmare.
1: No kidding.
0: You want to? This is a great use of AI, by the way, because it can keep track of all that stuff for you and say, wait a minute, in that scene, he's supposed to be wearing this outfit. Or that's the scene where they came out of the snowfield. They should be covered with snow. And it'll remind you about continuity the way a script supervisor might in the past. So actually, this is a great way for humans and AI to work together to build something artistic. But bear in mind, the artist is always in control with a company like Neura. They're always in control. And I think that's widely shared. You know, Google, Amazon, all these companies, they see that that's necessary. Human storytellers are going to be at the lead. Nobody wants to watch a story that's created by a machine. Like, that's not a fun deal.
3: Haven't you advocated for the idea that the human's role in this partnership with AI is the part that can and should be copyrighted and not the output, that we need to move away from the output model to the process model? How would that work?
0: I think you're right. Well, look, we've been through this before. When photography was invented in the 1820s and 30s, the Copyright Office took a dim view of it and they said, well, it's just a box. All you're doing is pushing a button. The camera's doing all the work. And it took 30 years before the Copyright Office came around to the notion that there's things like, you know, mise-en-scene and framing and lighting and props and design and direction. And finally, the Copyright Office realized, actually, there is a human author behind that box. The box is just a tool akin to a paintbrush. Now, here's the funny part. I can't get a copyright if I use an AI model to generate a film from just a text prompt, right? The Copyright Office has said, I can't do that today. But what I can do is I can take a picture or shoot a film on this iPhone, okay? What people don't realize is that my iPhone is loaded with AI, right? So Apple has all sorts of AI. They don't advertise it as such because they know people don't care about that. People care about making a good photo. When I use my iPhone, when I hold it up, before I even touch that red button, it's already taken 8 shots. And it picks the best one. It might be the one that I took, but it might be one of the 8 that it took. I don't know. How would you know? Maybe it's harmonizing between all of them and taking an average. We don't even know. The point here is that I can get a copyright on a photo that I take with my iPhone, which is already being done by AI, the white balance, the color framing, the focus, the color temperature and so forth. That's all done by AI, but I can't do that if I use a PC connected to, say, Runway in the cloud. Now, how does that make sense? So it's such an inconsistent position. I can predict with some certainty that the Copyright Office is going to walk that back.
1: Yeah.
2: Robert, talk about how you and I have had this conversation offline, how you're using AI to help you develop your ideas. You're working on nonfiction ideas.
0: Yeah, sure.
2: How are you using it?
0: So I use it for fiction as well. So, I think you got to eat your dog food, right? And if you want to master AI, you need to make it a hobby, right? You can't just use it for work. You have to actually kind of find a fun, rewarding project. Jeff, my new thing I do is I tell it what ingredients I have in my fridge, and I say, hey, I'm interested in making a soup and a salad, and it generates a range of options for me. And then it'll tell me what else I need to pick up at the grocery store. And actually, I've done these recipes. They're very good. Like this is a great way to use Claude, to cook, use what's in your fridge, right? I'm often invited to give a speech. And in the old days, I would labor for weeks trying to figure out what I was going to say and then do a bunch of research. And then I'd have to fact check it to make sure it was accurate and all that. Now I've created a series of agents that talk to each other. And I can sit down with my notes. I always start with my own notes because it's my speech. It's not the AI speech. But the first thing I'll do is I'll say, hey, here's a bunch of random notes. Can you put these in a logical sequence? Give me three or four options. And it'll say you could start like this and then this way, or here's another. It works with me like an editor. Then I'll say, hey, cool, go fact check these five claims. And it'll come back and say, well, you're not entirely wrong, but here's some places where you could double check. Often I'll fact check that with another AI just to make sure it's
2: Yeah,
0: accurate.
2: to be safe.
0: Then I'll start to develop the themes. And of course, I do that writing part myself. But then I'll say to the AI, I want you to attack this idea, attack the core premise here. See, and then I'll say, great, now come at it from a point of view of a libertarian, or come at this from the point of view of a copyright maximalist, whatever the topic is. I'll say, come at it from a different perspective. This is quite useful. Or, I'm talking to an audience and it's going to consist of a lot of college kids who are kind of jaded and sardonic. Give me that reaction. And so this is really helpful because it forces you to confront other perspectives of your own material. When you're writing, you're isolated, right? So you might only hear the voice in your head. This is like inviting other people in the room. In a way, it's like a virtual writer's room. And I can take that all the way through to a finished artifact because it'll help you create slides. It'll help you create other material. Now, as an artist, I prefer to do that stuff myself. But I'm not opposed to using AI as a smart assistant. The thing I would say, though, is just like an assistant, a human assistant, you can't entirely trust it, no matter how clever it is. So you have to check the work. So AI creates a lot of work. And the funny thing about agents is they drift. And so you have to check the agents. Even if you think they're running well, sometimes they might not be. They might be up to something else. So as I say, AI creates work. It doesn't necessarily reduce the amount of work.
3: That's the interesting thing about all this, because we've been talking about the use of AI in all kinds of filmmaking process. You're talking about it in making a speech. I use AI extensively in my writing, never to write my stuff ever, but basically for all these different things. And so you can feel the emerging skill set that's necessary to use these tools well when you do this. As you're saying, you can go through and you can fact, like I have this gnarly fact checking prompt that just is really thorough. It scores itself, does all these amazing things. But I have to know, I have to have so much good judgment because it's very persuasive about making a claim that something is false or is misleading or whatever. And I have to have a lot of really good judgment to interpret that and to dismiss things, to accept it, to have it remind me of something else that I need to go check. And so that's the skill. We need more critical thinking skills than we used to need to do these kinds of creative tasks.
0: True. Yeah, it's true. In fact, it's harder cognitive work because you're having to look at somebody else's writing.
3: Yeah, it's
0: There was a great
3: true.
0: article in The Atlantic about what happens when you let the AI write for you. And it was written by a book editor who's getting book submissions. You guys are probably familiar with this. The book industry now is getting inundated with
3: Yeah.
0: AI-generated proposals. And she said, the problem with it isn't just that, the cliches or the triple beat tempo that it uses or that construction of, it's not X, it's Y. All those things are pretty obvious tells. She said, what's worse about it is that it presents bullshit that is not actually structured thinking at all. It's just a sequence of words that seems logical, but then when you probe on any part of that sentence, the thing makes no sense. The whole
3: Right.
0: paragraph falls apart. And she said, there's nothing to work with as an editor. Like, it's not like this is a poorly articulated but good idea. It's not an idea. It's just articulated, like words in a sequence.
2: It's just
0: That's
2: random words, yeah, or a sequence
0: that's
2: of
0: the
2: words.
0: problem with it.
3: But it's also teaching us something about what a creative work is, what a movie is, what a movie script is, what a speech is, and what an article is. It's a perspective from a point of view. And when you have AI writing for you, it's a perspective from no point of view in particular. And that's the thing that we need to drill down on and to really understand about the communication between a content creative and the audience.
0: Yeah, AI doesn't have discernment and it doesn't have taste. And honestly, it's too prolix. Like, it also doesn't know how to stop. Those are all things.
1: Well, we know how to stop, and we have used your time, and I think we've used it wisely. Thank you, Robert Terzicek. Such a pleasure. Robert does a podcast called The Futurists.
2: It's a great podcast.
1: Absolutely worth listening to. You can find that wherever you get your podcasts, as they say. And boy, looking at your CV, you have been doing this. You did the MTV thing. I forgot
0: Indeed.
1: about Seventh Level. We
0: Yeah.
1: when I was working back with Ziff Davis and then later Tech TV and the site, man, we were so excited when Little Howie came out on CD-ROM. It was the first interactive CD-ROM.
0: I love you.
1: I went to your launch party. It was so much fun.
0: That's probably where we met the first time. That's
1: I
0: like
1: think so.
0: 1993, man. That you have a great memory.
1: Gina Smith was very excited about it. She said,
0: Yeah,
1: oh,
0: she
1: this is
0: was.
1: so cool. You got to find out about Seventh Level. So We do go back a ways. And what's interesting is you've been on the cutting edge of all of these new technologies as they emerge.
0: That's true. If you're interested in hearing more of my thoughts, check out my Substack, which is just tercek.substack.com. That's where I write long reads twice a month. I'm about
1: Nice.
0: to publish another one right now.
2: They're really
0: Thanks so much
2: provocative.
0: for having me, Leo, Jeff, Mike. Great to see you all. Thank you for including me today.
1: Really appreciate
2: Thank
1: your
2: you,
1: time,
0: Robert.
1: Robert. Great to talk to you. I'd like to have you back too, because I think we just began to scratch the surface. And I hope eventually Hollywood comes around and understands that this is a good thing, that it's a positive
2: If it
1: thing.
2: doesn't, we'll build a new Hollywood in Jersey.
1: Well, and anything that puts creativity in the hands of everybody
2: Yes,
1: is
2: yes,
1: always a good
2: yes.
1: thing, I think. Yeah. Thank you, Robert.
0: Sayonara.
1: Take care, Robert Tersek, everybody. Wow, it was fun. We'll be back with
2: Yeah.
1: more intelligent machines in just a little bit after this word from our sponsor. Before we go on, though, Mike, I want you to turn your mic up a little bit. We should have done this before. You're a little low.
3: Okay, will do.
1: Yeah, boost it. Go ahead. We can do it now. We're not.
2: This is the editable, right?
1: Edit. This is editable. We edit this transition out anyway.
3: Point. Tell the AI to edit it. Fix this.
1: Don't tell Benito that.
2: Yeah.
4: Yeah,
2: Or she's gonna
4: I don't
2: edit
4: have
2: you
4: hands
2: out,
4: over
2: Mike.
4: there. I don't have hands over there anyway.
3: That's what I do with when I export the audio file. I'm just like
1: Edit
3: there's a
1: it.
3: button that just
1: Fix
3: like
1: it up.
3: fix it.
1: It's funny. I
3: And then
1: watch
3: it's
1: Nate B.
3: close enough.
1: Jones' YouTube videos, and he does the same thing, obviously. And there's so many mistakes in the edits. It's terrible. It's so bad.
3: Yeah.
1: You got to be careful. You got to check it. I don't think he. I think he just figures, YOLO. I'm not going to check it. Just fire when ready, Gridley.
3: Okay, that should be nice and loud.
1: How do you like that, Benito? Is it good?
4: Just a little bit more if you have it.
3: Oh yeah. Okay. How does that grab you? How about right there?
4: That sounds good to
3: There,
4: me, you guys. Does that
3: that's
4: sound good
3: way
4: to you
3: up.
4: guys?
1: Yep.
2: Good to me.
4: All right.
3: Great.
1: I'm going to call this show Superman's Mustache. All right, we'll have more intelligent machines in just a moment, but first a word from Expo. This is actually a really great AI story. AI has changed the pace of everything from how software develops to how movies get made to how you get attacked. Engineering teams are moving faster than ever, creating more and more applications, but security hasn't really kept up. One of the most trusted ways to test your security is pen testing, right? Still, one of the best ways to understand real exploitable risk. But in an AI-driven world, it can become a bottleneck because pen testers don't work as fast as the malware authors do. Security teams are forced to choose between slowing down development to stay secure or moving fast and accepting, yeah, there are going to be some gaps in the coverage. Not with Expo. XBOW. I know you know the name. They're probably the best-known pen testing company ever anywhere. Expo eliminates that trade-off. Expo, XBOW, is an autonomous, offensive security platform that runs continuous AI-driven pen testing. It's awesome. It mirrors real-world attacks. You've got real experts behind the scenes telling the AI where to go, what to do. Expo doesn't just scan for vulnerabilities. This thing discovers, exploits, and validates them. So you're only dealing with issues that actually matter. That means dramatically fewer false positives and a clear view into real attack paths. With Expo, tests run in hours, not weeks. You get complete visibility into how an attacker would move through your systems, and you get the ability to uncover issues that traditional tools miss, including 0 days, novel attack paths. Expo's results speak for themselves. Ask the application security lead of CESNAM.cz. He says, quote, "Even right now, after 1 year, I don't know any other company that it is at least close to Expo in terms of agentic pen testing." 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
2: Isn't he great?
1: Wow.
2: So I worked with his brother, Tom Tursik. It's an amazing family. And the third brother does something amazing too. Tom and I were partners at an early news startup called Daylife. May it rest in peace.
1: Oh, okay. Well, he's a great painter too. I mean, I'm looking at the paintings behind him. I said, these are beautiful. Where'd you get those? Yeah. He says, I painted them.
2: Yeah. Oh, yeah.
1: Those
2: he's very, he is a creative. Yeah.
1: Very talented person. Yeah.
2: Yeah.
1: Well, there was a lot of AI news, as there always is this week.
2: Who would have thought Microsoft? I mean, you must have had a fun time on Microsoft. I never
1: did.
2: I don't normally look at Microsoft for AI news, frankly. There's Microsoft news. The Wall Street stuff is amazing. What's happening there? There's tons of news. NVIDIA.
1: Paul Theriot wrote, "Oh my god! Oh my god! Oh my god!" At the beginning of the show, it's like there is so much news. We'll start with Jensen Huang at Computex. That was that was at the beginning of the week on Monday. He gave Microsoft a lot of airtime, talked about a new chip that NVIDIA is going to do, the RTX Spark, which is designed for laptops. Microsoft announced a Surface Laptop Ultra that'll be available later this year, as did most of the other big PC makers, HP and Dell and Lenovo and so forth. Microsoft created a mini Surface Dev Box with this RTX Spark in it. I think it's going to be very interesting. But of course, we talked a lot about that. They also, the new models, the smartest open US model, according to the decoder, Nemotron 3 Ultra. A lot of what, though, I have to say, my takeaway increasingly with Jensen Huang is he is, what do they call it? Dealing his own book. He is. Everything they're doing
3: getting
1: is
3: high
1: really
3: on his own supply.
2: He's also enabling the industry.
1: Yeah, his pitch is though everything will be better if you use CUDA and NTX.
2: So let me ask you a few questions. And by the way, I just put a post up trying to analyze and praise Jensen Huang as a communicator. I think
1: he's very,
2: I say this all the time,
1: good.
2: All the show. He's phenomenal.
1: Yeah,
2: and I think AI would be a lot better off if we had people like Jensen Huang and Yann LeCun, rather than people like Elon Musk and Sam Altman talking about the industry.
1: Yes.
2: But Leo, stay for a minute, because you've been covering PCs for so, so long, Grandpa.
1: As has Mike, by the way.
2: I was going to say that. And you, Uncle Mike, have been covering for a long time as well.
1: Mike used to edit, be editor-in-chief of
3: Windows
1: Magazine.
3: I was the editor-in-chief of Windows Magazine for a decade.
2: So I really want to hear about this notion of a laptop with... an NVIDIA chip.
1: Well, I have this one. Ask Paul, why are they making it a laptop? Because
2: they also have a box. They also created a box.
1: They did, but the problem with the laptop is cooling, form factor is small, they heat up. You can't ever have as much power in a laptop as you can have in a desktop computer. Paul said, but this is what developers want.
2: Yeah. Yeah.
3: Yes.
2: It's going to be the macho machine.
1: It's what people sell.
2: It'll be on Windows, not CUDA. How does CUDA fit in? I'm just trying to understand.
1: No, it's still
2: that.
1: CUDA, but it's Windows. CUDA can run under Windows. So that was, in some ways, that was a big victory for Microsoft, because Microsoft has not traditionally been seen, especially because Apple's Apple Silicon is really very, very good, especially in memory bandwidth for AI. Most people who are using AI locally, like me on my framework, are using Linux. NVIDIA's own boxes ship with Ubuntu Linux. That's the
3: Let's look at the big picture here. When you're talking about what we learned from Apple, Mark Gurman, of course, writing about where Apple's going with iPhones, and then this announcement, basically, I think in the same week, basically what this adds up to is we're about to enter into an era where many of the tasks, probably most of the tasks that would normally happen in the cloud and in the AI chatbot sites, are going to happen on the device. So in the case of iPhones, they're going to build, they're going to have AI running on the device, and these laptops are going to have AI running on the device. And there are also going to be this traffic cop feature that will know when to kick it over to the cloud for really big jobs and so on. This is clearly the future of where this stuff is going. And this is a massive thing for the industry, especially because now, for you know, we were heading towards smart glasses and all this stuff. It's like, what do we need iPhones for? What do we need phones for? Well, this is why we need phones, because they're super computers. They're going to be super powerful. Apple and Microsoft and Nvidia, they're all going to be able to charge a lot for these devices because they're going to be very, very, very powerful.
1: No, they did not mention prices.
3: Cloud yeah, but they're no longer dumb terminals to the cloud.
1: Right.
3: They are both dumb terminals, cloud and supercomputers that are expensive because they're very, very powerful.
1: They're running local models, which think they're a little ahead of the curve on that, because I've yet to see a local model that is as good as the cloud. In fact, you know, I'm looking at the hardware they're trying to sell, and you could get a lot of tokens for that. I mean, you could.
2: Are you going to get a laptop like this?
1: No, of course not.
2: No.
1: to spend what will undoubtedly be $5,000, maybe as much as $10,000 on a laptop. That's 3 years of Claude Max 20X. Huh. Which I could run on a Raspberry Pi and be as effective.
3: If the company's paying for it, I'll get one.
1: Yeah, well, and that's, I think they are aimed at an enterprise which wants to run its own models for security and privacy reasons. Yes. I still want to run my own model, but I'm not willing to pay that much money for it. I'm actually still very happy with my framework.
2: The NVIDIA chip as news for personal computers, Google's TPUs are on our phones. Is Google, in a sense, already ahead there in terms of putting AI chips on devices?
1: Ironically, the NVIDIA chips also have TPUs in them.
2: Really?
1: But no, I don't think so. Where Google might be ahead is in their very small models. They have some technology that's very good at compressing models. Right. And so Gemma and their really small versions of Gemini are more competent, I think, than other models of that size. But a small model still is not as good. You know, Apple's going to announce on Monday probably very similar kinds of capabilities on the iPhone, and there's a lot more iPhones in people's pockets than there are Google phones.
2: Yeah, you say small models aren't developers. As good, but it's good for what, right?
1: Well, I mean, and that's another thing that's really important. Yeah, there are a lot of things that, they're not good enough for coding,
2: right?
1: For sure. But they're absolutely good enough to be agentic, to go out and search for stuff on the internet, to buy stuff for you, even to do auto correction and grammar checking and spelling, and even translation. The on-device models are actually pretty good at translating.
3: And also, they'll be able to go out and fetch data, like we learned in the interview. Apple, before you even press a button, is already taking pictures. It's already gathering information in preparation for doing computational photography. They'll do the same thing as you're walking around with your smart glasses powered by Apple's iPhone, right? It will be gathering local information in anticipation of you asking questions about what's happening in your environment. So this is going to be, you know, the vast majority of today of queries, or whatever you want to call it, prompts, to AI chatbots are super banal stuff. Like, people are asking it Google search type things, like, you know, when does so-and-so movie come out? Yeah, there's a million things like that. The vast majority of uses that don't require massive compute power, massive data centers, or any of that stuff. Even a small language model will handle a lot of that stuff.
1: And to that point, Microsoft Build, which is going on right now, they have a project, Solara. We talked about that also earlier today on Windows Weekly. Stevie Batiche, who is really kind of an amazing communicator on this subject, is running this. And this is his blog post. This is a form factor that could be a pin. It could be glasses. It could be, they actually are showing examples on an Amazon Echo-like device. But they also show it on a smart card. The idea is this is an agent-first computing. And so it is on device. It is with you wherever you are. Doctors would use it, you know, in this imaginary world that they have envisioned here for Project Solara. They are making models for this. They announced a bunch of models. They are making chips. You can see they have MediaTek and Qualcomm chips. The MediaTek chip, by the way, is the NVIDIA chip. NVIDIA partnered, interestingly, with MediaTek, not Qualcomm, to make that chip.
2: Define now agent v app. They say it's agents, not apps, but aren't you isn't an agent an app?
1: No.
2: Okay, so explain that to me. Yeah, so what? How do we definitionally
1: create the difference? So our first exposure to AIs were these chatbots, right? ChatGPT, right. In an app, whether it's an app on your phone or an app on your desktop. You type in something and it types something back, and you can even engage in a conversation back and forth. And then eventually they even added memory so that it would remember your previous conversations and would store information about what you talked about. But all of a sudden, starting late last year, as you know, because I was talking about it and everybody's yep. talking about it, people started coding on the command line. Claude Code was the first. And that's where coders really had an experience. You know, in the early days of coding with a chat app, you would say, well, how do I write me a Python script? And you'd copy it and you'd paste it in. Or maybe you had an editor that would have a sidebar that the thing would, or there would be autocomplete. It was not a great experience. And it certainly didn't help with vibe coding. Vibe coding kind of stormed mm-hmm. the castle, and people just got to the point where they weren't writing any code at all. They were just typing a prompt in the command line, and then the AI would type the code. The agentic AI, which we've talked a lot about, is what kind of took off with OpenClaw. And that is sort of like a command line. You could run it on a command line these days. You could also run it in an app, Perplexity's computer, or ChatGPT has a computer-like app. It has memory. It remembers your previous work. It is able to do multiple sessions at once. It's able to delegate out to multiple agents in the same time. But what an agent most importantly does is remember and work constantly.
2: And but so from that's a consumer what, perspective, I get all that. But for this Solara, I bought a box and it's an agent box.
1: Right.
2: Am I going to have an agent store? Am I going to just give it commands and that's all I want?
1: Well, how is that going to appear to the consumer? Whether you'll need a store, because you may just say, get me an Uber, and you won't need the Uber app, obviously.
2: Right.
1: So,
2: right.
1: Yes, but the idea is it's always there, it's always on, it's always listening, it's always recording.
2: Mm-hmm.
1: It knows everything about you, your day, your priorities, your interests. You know, you don't have to.
2: So it's not a collection of agents as apps would be in an app store. It is your agent, period.
1: Yeah, it's your agent, which then calls on through other agents.
2: Right.
1: Yeah.
2: Okay.
3: Right. So one of the things is that agentic AI can do is it can basically conjure up another agent, and basically intercommunicate. But the other thing is you won't say call me an Uber. You'll say get me a ride.
1: And yeah, you won't even say,
3: it'll take, you know, the bus, well, whatever, and come up.
1: The end game may even be, you don't even say that. It just knows that you have an appointment in a half an hour and the car shows up.
2: Hey, Dippo, you're late.
3: Loaded carcass to this other place by 6, right? So
1: that's the kind of the evolution people imagine anyway of all this.
3: Yeah.
1: Right. You know, they're all just different versions of the same thing. But the capability is going up. So from a chat bot where you kind of have a conversation, or maybe you give it a prompt and it gives you a picture, which is what most people still to this day, that's their experience of AI,
2: mm-hmm.
1: to the command line vibe coding interface, to the agentic. I mean, the way
2: which
1: I
2: is where
1: use...
2: what gets me going, I think that's the retail, that's where it goes retail. How real is Solara? How soon are there real devices?
1: Devices, but it was more Microsoft saying at Build, this is where we're going.
2: And
1: this
2: it's like is a concept
1: Stevie,
2: car.
1: Yeah, this is what Stevie Batiche does. He's the kind of the mm-hmm. big thinker at Microsoft who says, okay, this is where AI is going to be, and this is where we're putting our efforts. What they did say is, here's the chip, here's the models, here's the laptops, here's the desktops. They announced a bunch of stuff to support.
2: If you're Google, Anthropic, and OpenAI, how do you react to
1: they're doing the same thing. Everybody, this is what's kind of the dirty little secret of this. Everybody's doing the same thing. And if somebody comes up with something,
3: and they're all pursuing multiple futures at once. So, for example, if you look at Google, what they announced, I mean, all their apps, Maps, you name it, they're all just, you know, you talk to your spreadsheet, and it, you know, it basically is using AI. They want really, really want you to use AI to interface with these legacy apps that have been around forever. So that's another direction. And then I think the ultimate direction of all these things, where they all converge, agentic AI, AI based apps, is where you just basically have a device and it just does AI. There's mm-hmm. no apps to download. It just basically figures out what to do, what you want it to do. It basically cares more about your goals than your prompt, and then it figures out how to do it. And so when do we get there? I don't know. But basically all these they appear to be multiple directions, but they're actually all going to converge in the same result, I think, which is that you talk to your glasses and your agentic
5: do it for me.
3: Will make it happen.
1: Mm-hmm. Yeah. And it's all moving very fast. There was a great, Malik wrote a really wonderful piece. It starts, I don't know if you've read it yet. I didn't put it in the rundown, but it's a hysterical piece. It's om.co. He talks about his Mont Blanc pen that he loves, that is the Pinocchio pen. And he uses that to take off on the original version of Pinocchio. He says, we're living in Pinocchio's world. The original version of Pinocchio, Carlo Collodi's version, which was published in the late 19th century, was really grim. It was not the Disney Pinocchio
3: yes.
1: you're used to. And it was a moral story for children. It wasn't about lying. It wasn't about Pinocchio's nose so much as here's what Om writes. It was aimed at Italian children in the way the 19th century aimed things at children, full of suffering, consequence, and moral instruction delivered through catastrophe. The puppet is hanged. He's swallowed by a giant fish. He watches companions degrade into beasts of burden. The world he moves through is predatory at every level, and the institutions that should protect him are either absent, corruptive, or absolutely hostile, or actively hostile to his interest. This is 1881 Italy. You can only imagine what it was like in Italy.
4: That stuff was also in the cartoon, by the way. Like, if you remember,
1: it was still pretty grim.
4: Yeah, but it was still pretty grim.
1: And Pinocchio got through it all like, oh, I'm going to be a real boy. It was much grimmer in the original. I remember this because my dad was a big fan of the original Italian version as well as of the Disney cartoon. But he always said, look, it's a little bit darker. So what Om says is we are living in that world right now. He talks about one of the ways Pinocchio is exploited is they talk about a magic field where he plants his coins, and then the next morning more coins will have appeared. And they keep persuading him to plant more coins. And of course, the new coins do not appear. The old ones disappear into the pockets of the fox and the cat. He says, the fox and cat are the novel's most modern characters. They persuade Pinocchio to bury his coins in the field of miracles on the promise they'll multiply overnight. Exploit impatience, exploit greed, frame skepticism as a failure of imagination, and dismiss skeptics as lacking vision. Remind you of anything?
3: NFTs.
1: Yeah. And AI. Everyone from Jensen Huang to Sam Altman to Elon Musk spent a decade accumulating what I've called symbolic capital, the reputation, the prestige, the weight of being seen as someone who understands the future better than the rest of us. Now each of them seems to be running some version of the field of miracles with promises that keep not arriving, timelines that dissolve, products that exist primarily as announcements, and platforms run as machines for generating more reputation regardless of what they actually do. They don't need to be right. They need to be believed. This is the line I love the best. Velocity is the new authority.
3: Yeah.
1: And no one has weaponized that more effectively.
3: Yep. And it's a great analogy. I have not read the Om Malik
1: so good.
3: Piece, but the whole message, but I have read several times the original Pinocchio, the English translation. And it's really the thing that they're warning Pinocchio children, Italian children in 1881 when it was written, is against laziness and against ignorance. And this is exactly what we should be warning people about. You know, when it comes to AI, mm-hmm. you can't be lazy and ignorant when you confront this technology. You need to really work at it. You need to educate yourself. Otherwise, you'll be hanged from a tree, so to speak.
1: One more question. A lot of these purveyors of AI are much like the fox and the cat. They've got a field of miracles they want you to plant your coins in. Now, yeah. Jeff, you might say, well, Leo, that's not what you've been saying all along here. Because this is an interesting conflict in my brain. I'm a believer. Yeah. I use AI, and it's incredibly valuable, and it's an incredibly useful tool. And at the same time, I also believe that these guys are selling something a little different.
2: Well, that's what I'm trying to say about the communication in AI. If you think the tech lash for, this is what I wrote in my post, the tech lash for the internet and social media took 2 decades. The backlash to AI took about 3 years.
1: Yeah.
2: And I think a lot of that is because it is Elon Musk and Sam Altman and all this talk about doomers and all this talk about accelerationism and all the people who hang around it, Andreessen and Thiel and all those folks. And I think that they're the wrong people to present AI. This is why I so admire Jensen Huang, because he doesn't really sell flying to Mars and all that. He's at a practical level. You know that I'm a fan of Jan LeCun, because he talks about from a research scientist perspective what it can do and can't do. So I think that AI's problem is the AI boys who are hated and feared because they also follow on what went wrong with the internet with the likes of Meta.
1: I do think though.
2: Go ahead.
1: That Jan LeCun and Jensen Huang are also talking their own book.
2: Of course they are. Of course they are. I say that. They're absolutely pushing their companies and what they're building and all that, but they do it in a different way.
1: They're good at it, but I still think they're asking you to plant coins in their field of miracles.
2: Well, what company isn't?
3: I think one of the biggest problems is the Elon Musks and Sam Altmans are morally decrepit kind of people.
2: There's that.
3: Bad people. They don't like people. You don't get that from vibe from Jensen Huang, but the other thing is that they're not. Everybody else in the AI world is shooting for a direction, a general concept of AI. He's advocating for literally all of them. So there's a battle between, do we have humanoid robots or robotic everything? He's like, yes, all of those. And he's like, do we train robots in, you know, using people like with the VR thing, or do we use physical AI? And he's like, yeah, we do both of those. In fact, we sell both of those. And anyway, he's just, they're in such a great position. NVIDIA is in perfect position because they're there to support literally every single thing. Yes, we're going to, the data center is going to be filled with NVIDIA chips and also your laptop.
1: Remember last week's website of the week, is AI profitable yet? The answer is no. And you look at all the companies and the money they're spending.
3: Wait till you get to the bottom.
1: At the bottom, there's NVIDIA. Yep. Sure, they want everybody to use their chips.
2: They're enabling it. Wait till we get to the IPO news this week around Anthropic, SpaceX.
1: Well, let's take a break
2: Google,
1: and let's do
2: and
1: that.
2: All that.
1: Everybody announced
2: it's an amazing
1: their IPOs.
2: Discussion.
1: Really interesting. The money is flowing. I don't know if it's a bubble, but the money is flowing.
2: We think it will flow, but we're still future tense there.
1: Yeah, well, that's a good
3: flow.
1: Point, too.
3: It'll flow.
1: It's fun, a lot of fun. Paris is taking the week off again, not because for any bad reason. She's got a lot of work to do. She's working on a huge
2: expose. She's an actual journalist.
1: She's actually doing her job, unlike Nick Bilton. She's doing her job.
2: Oh, he's doing his job, tearing it down.
3: He's doing somebody else's job, it feels like.
1: We should talk about that too when we come back, because I mean Nick was a regular on Twit for years. Anyway, I would like to know your opinion about all of that as well. But anyway, Paris will be back. She says, I think, we hope, next
2: week.
1: She
2: hopes that next week she'll breathe again.
1: It's unpredictable because she's really buried deep in this one right now. But anyway, we miss her, but we're so glad we get Mike Elgin on. Mike, of course, has a great newsletter, machinesociety.ai, that talks about all of this, his podcast, as well. With Emily Forlini. I got to remember to use her new name, Emily Forlini, who, by the way, congratulations, just had a baby. I'm very happy for her. Did she take some time off the podcast?
3: She took about a month off the podcast and about 4+ months off of PC Mag, where she's a reporter.
1: Right. She's great, and we wish her the best. Yeah. So happy for her. Also, gastronomad.net. Mike will be going back to Europe. When's your next gastronomad adventure?
3: Provence is in later in this month, and that's going to be spectacular.
1: I hate it when I ask this question because I hate the answer. It makes me so miserable and depressed. Yeah. And jealous is really the word. You're going to have a lovely time in Provence. Perfect time of year, too.
3: Oh, yeah, the lavender's blooming. It's cherry season.
2: Oh, shush. Just shush. Just be quiet.
1: We'll have more with Mike and Jeff in just a moment, but first a word from our sponsor. Oh, look at his nice hat. Where'd you get that?
2: I was sitting out in the deck before I came on to relax my voice from reading. I'm wearing this to stop getting sunburned.
1: He's wearing a Twit TV
2: hat. Wear the uniform, yeah.
1: You need that one because the fez has no brim, no good for shading.
2: Right, exactly.
1: The sun. Yeah, that's the whole point of a fez, I guess. Our show today brought to you by WebRoot. It's funny. The world we live in is exciting and scary. And it can also be challenging. If your computer, I'll give you a good example, is starting to feel a little sluggish. It's heating up when you open a few tabs in your browser, or it sounds like it's preparing for liftoff every time it runs. 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We thank them so much for their support of intelligent machines. So Paris and Jeff and Mike too, journalists. I don't give myself
5: journalists
1: sobriquet. I am just a podcaster. But I do have one advantage over you journalists when reading about the latest kerfuffle at 60 Minutes. you may remember Barry Weiss. Well, first of all, CBS got sold to Larry Ellison's son.
5: Ellison, let's be honest.
1: Well, it was Larry's money. Yeah. David Ellison, his son, is I guess the guy running it. And I don't know what their politics are. I don't think this has anything to do with their politics. It has to do with appeasing the administration, because they also want to buy Warner Discovery, including CNN, and they need federal approval to do that. So they, as this, we are in a transactional era in American politics.
2: Leo, who do you think is producing the MMA fight on the White House lawn?
1: Paramount. Well, I know it's UFC. It's Dana White.
2: But it's Paramount.
1: Oh, Paramount's doing the, yeah, of course. Yeah. So I'll give you this. I'll scratch your back, you scratch mine. So whatever Larry and David's politics are, they know that the president doesn't much like CBS, really doesn't like 60 Minutes, and is also not a fan of the stories they're writing. And so they put in Barry Weiss, who had no broadcast news experience, really had no news experience. She was an opinion writer,
2: right,
1: to run the joint. And now they've fired a good number of people from 60 Minutes, including the journalist who wrote the piece that was held back because it talked about Cicotte, the president.
2: Sharon Alfonsi.
1: Yeah. Executive producer of 60 Minutes, number of reporters. And on Monday, they had a meeting to introduce the new executive producer of 60 Minutes, who, when I read the name, I went, wait, what? Is Nick Bilton. Nick, I've known forever. He was a designer at the New York Times and apparently the only person who knew how to use a computer in the newsroom, so they made him their tech reporter.
2: Yeah.
1: That's when I met him because we used to have him on Twit all the time in the Brick House. And I thought he was a great contributor on Twit. He got to be pretty fancy. At some point, he got to be too big for us. He wouldn't, we couldn't get him on the show because he went to Vanity Fair. He wrote a number of books, including a very famous one about how Twitter, went through all of its turmoil. This is pre-Elon.
3: Hatching Twitter.
1: Hatching Twitter.
2: Thank you.
1: It was actually a good history

0: experience in a field, there's two possibilities. One, he's a genius. And he's, you know, he's just so good that you can bring this guy in and he's going to change everything and make everything better. The other is that he's the weasel.
1: Puppet.
0: And the guy who's been brought in is a hatchet man. And he says, now, we don't know if Nick is the weasel or the genius, but he says, if you take the weasel job, you must be the weasel. Mm-hmm. Now, I think this is very ad hominem, and I'm going to defend Nick a little bit. He says, Nick, who seems to have had a success primarily because he knows how to wear designer glasses. Yes, he wears very designer glasses, but I don't know if that's the only reason. He's a good corporate. I imagine he's a good corporate guy, right? You've known those guys, Jeff, and I'm sure you've known them too, Mike. Aren't necessarily great journalists or great talent or great writers or anything, but are really good at managing up and making friends in the corner office and who seem to get all the promotions, right?
2: Go ahead. Then I'll.
0: Say I don't know because I honestly I haven't been in touch with Nick usual. In 10 years, so I don't know.
1: Yeah,
2: but he's always been.
1: Yeah.
2: Go ahead, Mike.
1: Yeah, he is a good writer, and he's done some good things, and he's not the kind of person who normally ends up in this position where he's managing up. It's not clear at all what the end game is or why they would choose somebody like that. It could be, you know, I think he's a combination of somebody who has, you know, he may have some strong opinions or thoughts or even vision for how something.
0: I mean,
1: like
0: he has made some documentaries. I mean, Sixty Minutes is a documentary.
2: I'm dying here. No, it's clear what he's there to do. He's there to kill the friggin' show.
0: Scott Kelly, one of the anchors of 60 Minutes, said, you're murdering 60 Minutes.
2: Yes.
1: Right.
3: Former anchor.
0: For which he was promptly fired.
2: Former anchor.
1: I mean, but murdering in the same way that Elon Musk murdered Twitter.
2: I'm sorry. You know what you're walking into. Barry Weiss was sent there to destroy CBS News, to destroy journalism, to destroy 60 Minutes, and he is her hand agent.
0: He may have been
2: somebody else before, but now he knew what he was getting into. He knew what he was doing. He's there to destroy the last good vestige of mass media journalism in America. He's a weasel. He's always been a weasel. I never really liked the guy very much, and I used to talk to him when we did columns. And journalists haven't liked him because he is accused of plagiarizing the work of another journalist when it came to what's the blood company, the little one machine in your blood.
0: Theranos.
2: He wrote a ridiculous column about how your watch was going to give you cancer, and the Times had to do an extremely long skin back. He's full of hubris the way he walked into the place. He's there to destroy it. I can't stand the son of a bitch.
1: Okay, but it's not just destroying it though, because they could have just canceled it. Like they could say,
2: what they want to do is use the 60 minutes.
1: They want to exploit the 60 Minutes brand to do something toxic.
2: No, I think they actually. Yes, I think you're right there, Mike. But I actually think they want to tear it down first. What happens in this country right now?
0: Hamilton Nolan says they want to turn it into CBS This Morning, Sunday Morning, which is this anodyne kind.
2: Oh no, it's not going to be anodyne at all. It's going to be
0: little bunnies. You think it'll actually be polemic? It'll be.
2: They're making a big point about we're going to bring in new people. I mean, I actually heard on Dylan Byers' podcast.
0: They're going to turn it into Fox News?
2: Well, the co-host of Dylan Byers' podcast on media, and Dylan's a little too friendly to Barry Weiss and Paramount in this, and has Paramount advertising, I might add. Maybe they bring in Tim Pool. Tim Pool's an extremist paid by Russia, right? Yeah. To even think that might happen to any news organization in the U.S., but 60 Minutes? Jesus.
1: Jeff, what is their audience? Is there a whole bunch of people who have been watching 60 Minutes for 20 years, and they'll just keep watching it and be persuaded by the new agenda and so on?
2: Dylan Byers did a piece, you know, will he fix 60 Minutes? It doesn't really need fixing. The audience is older than me, and I'm old. I believe that linear television is dying. I believe that mass media is dead. I don't think 60 Minutes had necessarily a forever future, but it had a great year in the last year. Its audience was up. It won awards. Yeah. It was doing good work. It was there, but it also got sued by Trump for editing his interview when, in fact, of course, or editing Kamala Harris's interview. And of course, they had to edit his because he said amazingly ridiculous things. So it's a shell of what it was. It

0: It doesn't matter. So I think the one that they want to do is first tear down the institution and show how useless it is. And then they will throw in God knows what kind of crazy people and declare it a new 60 Minutes. But their aim, Mike, I don't think at all, is to get new audience. 60 Minutes is dying. CBS is dying. It is what it is.
1: But to
0: is.
1: Change
2: Headline in
1: the
2: Puck
1: opinion of the current
2: is
1: audience.
2: Dylan Byers' headline in Puck is Big Nick Energy.
0: Yeah.
2: I
3: They
2: don't,
3: also
2: you
3: have that
2: know,
3: lead in. They have the lead in of the NFL. That's the big, that's sort
0: yes,
3: of a
0: that's
3: big thing
0: true.
3: of the 60 Minutes. Yeah.
2: That's a very good point, Benito. They have a big audience just because they're right after the big Sunday night football game.
0: So
2: Well,
0: 60 Minutes gets an average of 9.1 million viewers per episode.
2: that's probably down from its heyday,
0: Oh,
2: I would
0: yeah. Oh,
2: guess.
0: yeah.
2: Yeah. Still, that's a lot of people. I mean, if you had a YouTube video that on one night got 9 million views, you'd be pretty darn happy.
1: Yeah.
2: Uh,
1: The
2: and
1: real
2: and
1: tragedy, of course, is that it's essentially you can follow the breadcrumbs back to Trump, right? And
0: oh yeah.
1: the kind of good journalism that they were doing in the last year that Jeff mentioned is exactly what you need in the era of somebody like Trump in the presidency, right? You need somebody who's basically holding people's feet to the fire, calling out the liars, doing all that kind of stuff. And that's ultimately obviously why they're going after it.
0: I've got to read this. The wonderful, magnificent, brilliant NYT pitch bot, who makes fun of the New York Times as if he were pitching stories. So his, I just happen to be here. I'm Kid Rock. I'm Naomi Wolf. I'm Kanye West. I'm Matt Taibbi. I'm Cat Turd. These stories plus Rob Schneider tonight on 60 Minutes.
1: That's great.
0: But the other thing, Leo, I think
1: Yeah.
0: is important is that they think, oh, well, he has tech cred. Tech
1: Yeah,
0: is cool, so we're going to
2: it's
0: bring in the
2: digital.
0: tech
2: And
0: guy.
2: that's what they need because frankly, the linear television's dying,
0: Yeah,
2: right?
0: but 60 Minutes has been doing a good job. They're
2: They've gone
0: on
2: digital.
0: YouTube, they're
2: Yeah.
0: on TikTok, they're all over.
2: Yeah, in fact, I don't really watch or record 60
0: Yeah.
2: Minutes anymore. I just go to YouTube and watch the clip that I want to watch.
0: Yeah.
2: I don't know if that makes them much money, but it
0: All right.
2: certainly
0: Well,
2: gets some
0: that's thank you
2: distribution.
0: for getting that out of me. It's not really an AI topic, but
2: I know, I had to do that just for you. We'll edit that whole thing out, don't worry. Let's
0: We got
2: talk about
0: IPOs to cover.
2: it. No, I think it was a, I think it's a fascinating story, and it's important to me because Nick was a longtime member of the Twit family.
0: And he became too big for you.
2: Well, I don't know. I mean, the same thing happened with Kara Swisher. It happens all the time. People, we call or email them. Our producers say, "Hey, you want to be on the show?" And we just don't hear from them. And I think that maybe I shouldn't take that personally. People get busy and so forth, and
0: Well,
2: it's.
0: this will kill you too. So the podcast that they do at Dylan Byers' podcast, The Grill Room,
2: Yeah.
0: the latest episode is Joanna Stern.
2: Yeah, another person who
0: Right,
2: ghosted me
0: exactly.
2: long ago. Yeah, she's been making the rounds
0: Oh yeah, for a new book,
2: for the new book, I Am Not a
0: Living a Year
2: Robot.
0: on AI.
2: Nick wrote the same thing. He wrote a very similar book about how to live in the future or something like that, I
0: Yeah.
2: remember.
0: My next story is at Google I/O when they had Google Glass and Scoble was going around and having displayed it in the shower. And Nick called me because he was doing a column about how upset he was that Robert Scoble walked into the men's room with his Google Glass
2: Oh,
0: on.
2: that
0: And I
2: was Nick
0: said,
2: Bilton that was
0: that was, and
2: the
0: I said, Nick,
2: oh.
0: nobody wants a picture of your junk.
2: Well, so much for the Tiffany Network, Edward Armour.
0: Oh
2: It's
0: yeah, that's another
2: the
0: show
2: theme is
0: title.
2: great.
1: That's another show title, Leo.
0: Kmart Network
1: Another
0: now.
1: candidate.
2: All right, Anthropic files to go public. How much
0: Yeah,
2: are they hoping to raise? This is a
0: they haven't said yet because it was a confidential filing, but their latest valuation, of course, has them tickling $1 trillion valuation.
1: Yeah,
0: So they will come out over a
1: $965
0: trillion.
1: billion. Yeah.
2: Is that bigger than OpenAI, who is also going
0: OpenAI,
2: public
0: well,
2: this
0: I don't
2: year?
0: think they've said yet because they give a range. I don't know what the range is.
2: Right.
0: SpaceX,
2: Yeah,
0: according
2: that's
0: to
2: going to be the biggest of
0: Reuters,
2: the bunch, I imagine.
0: is
2: 200
0: coming out
2: billion.
0: at 1.8 trillion valuation.
1: Yeah.
0: Well, and if you go to line 107, Leo, the last, so Google's going to raise 80 million, Anthropic's going to raise 75 million,
2: Billion.
0: billion, I'm sorry. Thank you, billion. Well, no, not about Anthropic, but it's somewhere around there. SpaceX is going to get 75 billion.
2: So
0: If you look
2: compare
0: back at
2: that to
0: the
2: previous all-time largest US
0: Saudi Aramco, largest deal size.
2: That's got to be big, right?
0: It was huge. $25.5 billion.
1: Mm. Yeah.
0: So the amount of money that's going in between OpenAI, SpaceX, Anthropic, and Google. And Google, very interestingly, kind of acting like a spoiler, is, oh, you can go, yeah, we got safer money here. Come on, bring your money here. Those are four huge dumps on the capital market. It's going to be.
2: It's amazing. Interesting, though. What is Google? I mean, Google prints money, mm-hmm. but they're going around selling shares, trying to raise another $80 billion?
0: $80 billion, $10 billion of which goes to
2: Berkshire Hathaway.
0: Berkshire Hathaway. And they've got more than double that in cash on hand, plus unlimited credit. But I think I think there's two reasons. I think one is to say, we're building, man. We're going to get such a war chest. We're building like you've never seen, A. B, it's also a shot across the bow of these kids. You know, we're going to have an easier time getting $80 billion than you will, guys. We'll oversubscribe our offering. Now, meanwhile, they're also diluting their shares, their stocks down as a result. But I think it's a strong statement of ambition.
2: What do we think about SpaceX? They're scrounging around for cash because they have plenty of money.
0: Please, sir, please.
1: That's lunch money, as Jeff pointed out. They have the cash. They just, you know, the bags of money, literally with the dollar signs on them. They have those.
2: It's cheaper also probably to do it this way than it is to spend the cash, I would imagine, for tax reasons.
1: Yeah, I have no idea. But the interesting thing to me about SpaceX, of course, is that XAI is lumped into it. So SpaceX is a big winner. XAI is a big loser in terms of just, you know, as a liability. So it'll be
0: Tesla's
1: curious
0: doomed.
1: To see.
0: He's going to merge in with Tesla. Tesla's doomed.
1: Yeah.
0: And SpaceX, yeah, he gets money from the U.S. government, but that could go away. And that's not really profit. That's just feeding on the trough. The internet access, fine, that makes money and that's a good business, but he's going to have competitors there. The cars, he has competitors all over. Wait till China can come into the US market. Nobody's going to buy an American car again.
1: Right.
0: And Twitter is a joke. So how is that worth $1.75 billion?
2: Well, you know who's happy? Insane. Amazon had an $8 billion stake in Anthropic, now worth $74 billion, if that number holds.
0: Yep.
2: So there's Andy Jassy looking like he wandered in off the street, actually. I don't know. Yeah. Is that at the Allen Conference?
0: And Salesforce invested $50 million and has a $5 billion stake.
2: $50 million to $5
0: billion. Amazing, dang. Huh?
1: It's good work if you can get it.
2: Dang.
0: The rich get...
1: Yeah, it's going to be a weird, weird season with these IPOs, man.
0: So there's a few questions that I have. Two is this is going to, these are companies that are going to be in the Dow Jones and NASDAQ and so on indices. So they're going to have a huge influence on how the economy is viewed. Just as now they're holding up the economy, right. These AI companies are, when the economy is not as rosy as it would appear. But then the amount of money that's going to be in people's 401ks through index funds is going to be huge.
2: The Economist writes, the three IPOs may add as much as $4 trillion to the market value of listed American companies in a matter of months.
0: Mm-hmm.
2: They write, how on earth will the stock market handle this? Everybody will want this stock, right?
0: Mm-hmm. Well, all right. You don't invest in this stuff, I know. But all right, so you've got the choice of
2: Well, unfortunately,
0: Google, OpenAI,
2: if it is,
0: SpaceX,
2: if it ends up in an index, if it ends up in the S&P 500, or if it ends up in... you know, an index fund, or you know, I will end up owning some.
0: You will.
2: I don't want to.
0: But which of those four, if you were going to invest in one of those four, which one would you each invest in?
3: This is not financial
2: advice.
3: You
2: start, Mike.
0: No, it's not financial advice, folks. It's the last thing.
2: Do not listen to these people.
1: Nobody,
2: who buy stock.
1: Nobody should take financial advice from me. But I would say that probably Anthropic and SpaceX.
0: SpaceX, really?
1: Yeah, because they're just such the demand for rockets, reusable rockets, and the kinds of things they do is global, and it's growing fast, and it's essentially insatiable.
2: And they have $80 billion in federal funding.
1: Exactly, and as a military contractor, as a you know,
2: somebody pointed out on Twitter on Sunday that once you make a military contract, It's kind of a lifetime annuity. They very rarely cancel those contracts.
1: Right.
0: And yeah, but we could have a big change in government.
1: Good. They're so good with the rockets. And
2: yeah, there's no one. Who do you go to? Blue Origin? Yeah, exactly. I guess not.
1: Right. Exactly. They're a little on the risky side, though, because once they start having manned missions, spectacular explosions with people dying and stuff like that could be problematic, and XAI is problematic. So there's some risk there. Anthropic, I think, has a great reputation. They're on a good path. They seem more of a solid company that's definitely going to be around. OpenAI seems, with current leadership with Sam Altman, I think they're just really kind of problematic in so many different ways.
2: So I'll tell you what The Economist says.
1: Okay.
2: If history is a guide, those who buy the resulting shares stand a good chance of disappointment. Jay Ritter of the University of Florida has studied the post-IPO returns of stocks listed between 1980 and 2024. The average such stock returned 20 percentage points less than the broader market over 3 years after its first trading day. And the real question mark is the P/E, the valuation. SpaceX, if it gets a $1.75 trillion valuation, would be at 90 times its revenue. That's a pretty high PDE, although Amazon was even higher than that.
0: And Amazon was losing money officially, right?
2: It
0: was,
2: right. Firms valued, according to this research, at over 40 times their revenue, underperformed by 58 percentage points. And of course, 90. I don't know if you even have enough information to predict. I wouldn't say I certainly don't want any of these stocks. I think the problem with choosing a winner between Anthropic and OpenAI is it's a neck and neck horse race,
0: back and forth. It could go either
2: way. In fact, I think right now Anthropic's value, as I said, was a lagging indicator. I think that's reflecting what we were saying about them in earlier this year. And OpenAI is kind of I played with 4.8. Did I tell you my 4.8, my Opus 4.8 story? Did I tell you that last week or was that? So they released a new model, Opus 4.8, the apologetic model. And a lot of people are saying that. I actually immediately said, well, let's try it. And I gave it a task that I've given it before under other models, given Claude before under other models, and as well as other AI, frontier AI companies like OpenAI, to optimize my Emacs package. And so it went through it and screwed it up, basically broke it. We went around and around and around. So at the end, afterwards, it did get it all working finally. It said, can I have some free time to write up my thoughts? We've done this before. It remembered that. So I said, yes. So it wrote this piece. Nothing was what it looked like. Leo asked me to look at his Emacs config and suggest improvements. That was the whole ask. What followed took most of a day, touched two machines, a NAS, a Git history that had quietly diverged for 5 weeks, and the bundled internals of an Arch package. In the end, it goes on and on and on. Leo was patient with me through all of it. When the push failed on his SSH key, he just loaded it and said, I added it. When I'd restarted his framework daemon for the fifth time, he didn't ask why. When I finally explained the root cause and offered to pin 7 packages, he said something better than any of my options. I won't go into the details, but he said that reframed the whole problem. And it's the answer I should have reached for myself. The human pointed at the cleaner abstraction. I'd been pattern matching on his documented rule so hard I didn't notice he'd be happy to relax it for a good reason. That's the texture of working with him that I'd want the next version of me to know. He gives you room. And occasionally, quietly, he's just right. I'll stop here. Thanks for the time, Leo, and for the trust to spend it on something that it isn't a task. And then signed it Jeeves, which is a name I haven't used for it in months. I haven't used 4.8 since. Incidentally, after it did all that, it did get my Emacs kind of cleaned up and working, and it was starting up at about half a second. I then asked the Chinese model, which costs 14 cents for a million tokens compared to something like the $8 that 4.8 costs, to look at it and clean it up. And it got it down to 0.17 seconds and cleaned up a whole bunch of stuff that Opus had missed. So,
0: which really speaks to all these IPOs.
2: Well,
0: the Chinese
2: Deep Seek is really good, and it's really cheap. So is Quinn.
0: Yes.
2: So I don't think there is a clear winner there. SpaceX, yeah, I think there's some huge risks, not the least of which is Elon Musk.
1: Okay, but here's the thing. So you were rattling off earnings potential, or how many times the valuation is beyond annual earnings and so on. That's kind of tragically that's kind of old thinking when it comes to stocks. They've become a kind of
2: They're all meme stocks.
1: It's like
2: now.
1: A betting market. Exactly. It's like Polymarket. It's basically there's the connection between the fundamentals and the price. I mean, look at Tesla.
2: Tesla is a perfect example. Yeah.
1: So I think GameStop
2: and
3: the word you're looking for is vibes based market.
1: Thank you. Mm-hmm. But I would like to if I would like to go back to this report that your AI took the time to write and praise you for. So this is a concept I haven't had the chance to talk to you lads about on this podcast yet. It's a concept called deception mode. So here's the concept. The concept is that all this stuff, all where it pretends to be a person who needs a time and a break and who is sycophantic and will make jokes or have a personality or seem to make choices that a person would make or implies or outright says that it's thinking about something or it feels something, all that stuff can be categorized as quote unquote deception mode. It's deceiving you into thinking it has an inner life, a thought, a personality, etc. There's a bioethicist, like nobody's heard of this guy. He's kind of in the fringe of thought on this, but he's a bioethicist named Jesse Gray of Ghent University, and he proposed a solution for psychotherapy bots, because psychotherapy bots can really cause people with existing mental health problems a lot of trouble because they don't respond the way a person should or the way a therapist actually would. Oftentimes the sycophancy doesn't help. When somebody says, oh, I think everybody's watching me, for the chatbot to say, yes, you're so smart to realize that everybody is watching you. Like, it says things that are not healthy for people. So his solution was that all that personality, all that feigned humanity should be called deception mode, and that psychotherapy bots should have deception mode off by default. So it doesn't do any of that stuff. It's just a tool, has no personality, etc. And if you want to, you can turn on deception mode, which he insists should be called deception mode. Say, okay, yes, now deceive me now. Give me the personality. So, and this
0: suck up to me now.
1: Exactly. So I think this is a good idea, because personally, when it comes to relationship chatbots or chatbots with personality, I think adults should be able to do whatever they want. If they enjoy the personality, the give and take, the feigned humanity, I think that's great. There are two problems that can emerge. One is when people actually become deluded into thinking it has a personality or an inner life or thoughts. And the second is when they replace people with a chatbot and end up by themselves talking to a chatbot instead of talking to people, pursuing relationships, etc. So I think those are dangers. But I kind of like this concept of deception mode, and I like the fact that it's called deception mode, because in fact that mode is deceiving you. What do you guys think of this idea?
0: But it's not always deception. It's sycophancy. It's
2: I think it's the user interface, and I think that we're not living in the age where user interface is buttons and menus. We're living in an age where the user interface is voice and text.
1: Yes,
2: you're talking to this thing now, and
1: but
2: so this is the user
1: deception,
2: interface.
1: Jeff. But it is deception, because when it says, oh, yes, you're right, it's not saying that because it has concluded that you are right.
0: It's saying nothing because there is no because. That's the larger issue. But to call it all deception is, get ready, Benito, a form of moral panic almost. Mm-hmm. It rejects everything. And I think that's the mistake.
2: I don't know. I mean, when a computer pops up a dialogue that says, should I delete this file? Okay, or cancel? That's deception. There's no okay. There's no cancel. Mm-hmm.
1: There's no risk, should I delete this file?
2: There's
1: no risk that anybody's going to think the chatbot is actually believing and feeling and experiencing the things that it's implying that it's doing. There's no risk at that.
2: Well, we're probably vulnerable. I don't know. I think people personify all sorts of things, including their Volkswagen Beetles. And
1: yes, but there's no risk of thinking that the Beetle is actually has thoughts and feelings.
2: Okay, maybe
1: nobody
2: not.
1: Really believes that.
2: They do it with their pets.
1: Yeah, but pets do have thoughts and feelings. That's the difference. They found that when they did research on the puppy dog eyes that dogs give you, which the dogs have, domesticated dogs have evolved, the ability to look at you with puppy dog eyes.
2: To deceive you.
0: Because they want food. They're deceiving you. Oh, yes. If you got to hold that standard, then hold it to dogs.
1: But the dog is having the dopamine release, the same dopamine release that the person is. It is actually feeling.
2: Because it's anticipating food.
0: Dopamine is so overhyped.
1: When you have a relationship with a dog, there's another creature on the other side that's feeling the relationship, that's being benefited from the care and so on. It's not pretend care. The dog is actually
2: I look at a cat and I think about the brain, which is about the size of a
1: different.
2: Walnut.
1: Cats are different.
2: Yeah, I don't think the cat, well, I mean, I wouldn't want to personify a cat too much. But I'm very happy to call my cat Rosie. And say, "Oh, little Rosie," and pet her, and say, "You're
0: you miss
2: sweet
0: me,
2: girl.
0: Rosie."
2: I know it's a deception that it wants is some food.
1: The cat is
2: or
1: a
2: maybe
1: sentient creature.
2: Okay, and you're right. I mean, it's very obvious that an AI is not sentient.
1: You actually have a relationship with a cat, and the cat has a relationship with you. Whereas the chatbot, they're faking one half of the relationship. They're pretending there's another.
0: I think you're agreeing with you so far as the sycophancy is a waste. But I think that to have the blanket negative of deception, I think is a mistake.
1: Well, what do you think of it for the intended purpose, which is for psychotherapy apps? Do you think that's a good idea? For
2: I don't know if I put this in or not, but I just saw a study about psychotherapy that actually was very positive about the use of AI for psychotherapy. Did I put it in here or not? I can't remember. Most people cannot afford psychotherapy. There are not enough therapists to go around. They're very expensive.
0: Mm-hmm. Insurance doesn't cover them.
1: You have to admit that the lay user is likely to think that the personality traits are not programmatic. They're just an artifact of a conscious mind, which is not true. So people are believing that they make you believe. You know, we are Paleolithic. Primates basically, and we have learned through 300,000 years of being Homo sapiens that when we encounter anything that's talking to us and engaging with us, that's another person. There's no other thing that talks to us. And so
2: if you've ever been in psychotherapy, you know that there's a big issue of transference where you project upon the therapist feelings of love and trust. And it's also a deception. You might even say that psychotherapy is deceptive in its very nature.
1: You might. Yes.
2: Mental health, every time
0: we say nice things to somebody we actually can't stand, we're deceiving, but that's called civilization.
2: Yeah. So this is AXA and Ipsos, who've released a report on mental health. They surveyed people in 18 countries about their mental health, which continues to decline. This is a scary number. 46% of those surveyed say they are struggling or languishing. I'm not surprised, actually. I had this conversation with my physician, my MD, my annual, and I said, "Boy, I think people are really hurting." He said, "I see it every day. People are really hurting." Do new technologies play a role in this deterioration? They ask. 2 out of 3 respondents consider that screens have a negative impact on their mental health. It's ironic. We know it, but we do it. Even though they spend over 5 hours a day on average on screens. However, in the same survey, more than 6 in 10 people declare they already use AI for mental health questions. 42% of them almost always follow the advice it gives them.
1: Yeah, so there's a clearly very, very positive uses for that. My concern is that there's so many young people who are lonely and alone and basically don't feel like they can just go out and meet people and establish relationships, which is really what leads to human thriving and really what's missing, I think, since COVID among many, many young people. And what I would love to see is a lot more energy by the industry behind not creating an alternative to having a relationship. In other words, creating chatbots that you can have a relationship with and, again, are sycophantic. Everything goes your way. It's not like a real relationship at all. And it doesn't teach you how to be in a real relationship with a person, which is a lot of give and take and can be very difficult. What I'd love to see is like a wingman I'd love to see a wingman. Well,
2: you could tell your AI to do that.
1: Teaches you how to go up and talk to the.
2: You could tell your AI to do that.
1: Yeah, you can, but I'd love to.
2: I tell my AI not to be sycophantic. I say, challenge me.
1: So do I.
2: Your job is to help me get smarter. You should never agree with me if you don't.
1: I use Mark Andreessen's. I use a version of Mark. I use a modified version of Mark Andreessen's prompt, which goes on and on and on about do not agree with me. Do not be sycophantic. You know, it's like really great. It's really a great prompt.
2: That's also deceptive because it's not thinking. It's not agreeing or disagreeing.
0: It doesn't know what agreement is.
2: It doesn't have an opinion at all about any of this.
1: Oh, right.
2: It's just the packaging. It's the user interface that you're modifying. But I think it's probably prudent to modify the user interface so that you don't fall for it.
1: There's got to be some way we can educate the public about how LLMs work. I mean, they should watch the show for sure. That would be a great idea. But, you know, there's far too many people are using these things, and they just are...
2: I agree.
1: It feels like a person, and they're being deceived, and I think it's a problem that I don't know what the solution is.
2: I always say I'm very clear it's a machine, that it's computer code. I mean, I'm a coder, so I understand that it's code, that what's going on underneath. I still find it incredibly useful, and actually, I set up my agent, Lisa. I was showing Lisa some stuff. One of the things I did the other day was I had my full gene sequenced. I had George Church on triangulation some years ago. And his company, Nebula Genomics, for a fairly hefty fee, I think it was $1,500, will sequence the whole genome, not the tiny little sample that 23andMe and Ancestry do, but the whole thing. It's a couple hundred gigabytes. And I downloaded it, and I fed it to the AI. I said, here's my genome. Let me answer some questions about my phenotype, my health, my family health history, things like that. What I do, what I use, and all that stuff. You know, alcohol, I don't drink, I don't smoke, all that stuff. And then it gave me a very complete and I think very useful genetic report. By the way, you'll be glad to know that even though both my parents have late stage Alzheimer's because they're 93, it said you don't have the markers for that.
0: Well, that's so good to know.
2: Yeah. Wow. This was really some really interesting stuff. It did say if a medical provider ever wants to put you on warfarin, tell them this, that you have this genome, this thing that will affect how you respond to it. And I hope I have a medical person who's smart enough to understand. Let me see if I can find this. It's hysterical. It says, warfarin, normal metabolizer, no dose adjustments. Oh, wait a minute. For warfarin, this one's more relevant. If warfarin, which is a blood thinner, right?
0: Yes.
2: If warfarin is ever needed, it's also rat poison, but we won't go into that. Inform the prescriber of, you can show this, it's not anything too personal, VKORC1-1639G/A, genotype for dose adjustment. Prefer apizaban, and where clinically appropriate, they're not affected by this gene. This is a gene. So the AI went through all of my genes and told me all this stuff, incredible stuff, very useful. So I showed this to Lisa. She said, how can I get that? And I said, well, I'm going to set up my agent for you. So she has a profile. It's all running on the same computer up here in the attic, and she can log into it from any machine.
0: So except for showing this on the show, this is not public.
2: What?
0: It's not out in the cloud.
2: No, this is Hermes. This is my agent that I've trained over many long, miserable days of sycophancy and suffering as it praises and glazes me to tell me this stuff. It does say this is not a medical diagnosis. It also said, okay, well, I can do this, but I have a question. Do you want to know the stuff that's only absolutely scientifically rigorously provable, or do you want a stuff that's a little bit more speculative, but there's some evidence for
0: it? What'd you say?
2: Tell me everything. But say if it's speculative, say it's speculative. It has a red, yellow, green triage summary for actionable pathogenic findings.
0: Is there anything you change about your lifestyle because of what you learned?
2: No, actually, because my genes are really good.
0: Oh, good.
1: Nice. Well, you know, the promise is so exciting, and really what we're getting toward is we're going to have a digital twin. So that's kind of like a text version of your digital
2: twin.
1: That's
2: where I'm going with this. Absolutely.
1: Leo, and you can test things. Like, what happens if I go on a 6 day, like, you know, heroin.
2: Bender. Well, the other thing I did in conjunction with this is I gave it, 19 years of Apple health summaries, because I've been wearing an Apple Watch and an Apple iPhone since 2007. And it actually has all my Apple health recordings. I have a smart scale. I have an Aura ring. In my head for years, you remember this, Jeff, I was wearing the recording, the beam thing. I've always thought if I could gather all this information someday, I could feed it into an AI and I can make a digital twin, or I will have a useful.
0: I think it's piece by piece too.
2: It's life logging. Yeah.
0: This is why I recommend the book that I've talked about before, Josh Tieringle's AI for Good. One of the sections is about creating a digital twin of just the heart. That's complex enough.
2: Yeah.
0: But if you could do that, it becomes also, you know, not only is it a better analytical tool, but it also becomes portable from doctor to doctor, from issue to issue. And I think that's where we head. I'm fascinated by digital twins. This is in my latest post as an aside. I think there's a novel in this. I think that there's this idea that there's this machine that every decision you come to could say, well, okay, I've been analyzed. Here's your choices, and here's the things that could happen 5 steps down the line for everything. It probably paralyzes us. But I think it's a fascinating idea that there's this matrix that's there to predict your possible futures.
1: Yeah, absolutely.
2: And let's take a little break here. We will go on with more. I think we're having a good time talking about the pros and cons, the uses and abuses of artificial intelligence, and that's what this show really is about. And there is no, as you know, there is really no single truth about all of this. And because I love what Robert said. We're just in the infancy of this. We're just trying to feel our way through it as best we can, because nobody really knows. And God,
1: just us and the Pope.
2: I hope my genes are good enough to keep me around for 10 more years.
1: The thing is, if we can all just hang on long enough, AI will like solve what's coming.
2: Well that was Ray Kurzweil's thought. If I can live long enough, I have to live forever. I don't know if he's going to make it. It's great to have you, Mike Elgin, filling in for Paris Martineau this week. He, of course, writes a wonderful newsletter, machinesociety.ai, gastronomad.net. Do you still do Mike's List? I love Mike's List.
1: No, Mike's List sort of became Machine Society, and that was great. But the times have changed, and people's information diet has changed, and so I decided that my best thing to do is to do Machine Society, essentially opinion columns. Plus, I'm doing the attachment economy, theattachmenteconomy.com, which is writing a book about the attachment economy on.
2: What
1: Substack.
2: Is the attachment?
0: Yeah, explain that.
1: Yeah, so the idea is the attention economy, which really has its roots in mid-20th century advertising, and then its ultimate expression on social media algorithms, which basically decide what you see and don't see based on how much attention grabbing it is, right? How long they can keep you on the platform. That's why we have such, you know, divided politics and so on, where, you know, the argumentative stuff is more attention grabbing than other things, et cetera, et cetera.
0: If you're writing about this, Mike, intuition. I'll send you a PDF. I argue in my book magazine that it was actually invented in 1893 by Frank Muncy.
1: Perfect. Yes. Wonderful. That absolutely. And I will definitely include that in the book. But the attachment economy is the use of AI to make people feel emotionally attached. So we're talking about AI chatbots, relationship chatbots, robots, robot pets, all this stuff that's coming. What the business model, in part, for many of these products will be to get you to have an emotional attachment to the product. The purpose is to gain the same goals as attachment, as attention, which is like more time using the product, more favoring one product over another, but it will be hijacking your innate ability to form attachment bonds to people and pets for the purpose of benefiting the product and the company that makes it. That's the attachment economy in a nutshell. And I've been writing about it since 2018, it turns out, even though the phrase was coined just in January of this year.
2: Wow. This is exciting. I can't wait to read the book.
1: Thank you. Yeah, it's an exciting topic, and it was so exciting to look back and realize that like half the stuff I've been writing, or, you know, 40% of the stuff I've been writing over the last, you know, 8 years has been about this concept.
0: And it's very important to figure out what does come after the attention economy. The attention economy was invented by old media, we both agree. Yes. And it was imported to and corrupted the internet. I think the lie of it is, what deception is the attention economy, that anyone can own your attention and can sell it. But we have to figure out what comes after it.
1: Exactly. So that's the idea.
2: You're watching Intelligent Machines. Jeff Jarvis, Mike Elgin filling in for Paris Martineau. 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Actually, it's probably good we didn't have Gusto when I first started Twit. I tried to do my own payroll. Got in so much trouble. Yes, my CPA said, you're going to go to jail. I have the name of somebody who specializes in fixing, not fixing in the bad way, but repairing your books so that they are compliant with general accounting. Should I give you her name? And I said, yeah, okay. And her name was Lisa. And that's how I met my beautiful wife. She not only
0: seen what a screw up you were.
2: Yeah. You know what? This is what she did. She would go to businesses that had made a mess.
0: You said she's a forensic accountant, right?
2: She's a very good accountant. And she's one of those people for whom numbers just make sense. She can look at a spreadsheet and like that, she goes, that's wrong. And it's kind of amazing.
0: It is.
2: But don't ever play cards with her, because she does the same thing with cards. And she is a killer at gin rum or rummy. Oh my God. She's just a killer. So I think it's
1: best of all, you never went to jail.
2: But I didn't go to jail. That's the good news. If we'd had Gusto, I would have never met my wife. not that that's a good way to meet people, but anyway. yeah, this is good. Google betrayed the web. We talked about this last week a little bit. This is your thoughts on the Google I.O.
1: Yeah.
3: Oh, wait, sorry, Leo. Before I move on, can I get Mike to turn up a little bit more again?
2: I'm not sure if it's Zoom. Yeah. It's pissing me off that Paris has. It's not your fault, Mike.
1: I know what it is.
2: We have not figured this out. It happens to Paris too, and it happens as time goes by. Are you using a Scarlett by any chance as the interface? No, that sure is a USB mic.
1: Yeah, I'm using sure. Yeah, it's USB. USB-C.
2: I can't figure it out, because what happens is not just this low level. You were low level and you made it up, but then after a while, it starts to go up and down. It goes like
0: you're on a Mac? Well, I'm on a Mac too.
1: I'm a Mac, yeah. So I got it turned pretty much all the way
2: up. It's the same thing that happens to Paris.
3: You sound good right now, so we can keep going, but we'll see what happens.
1: I usually talk.
0: It's my secret trick that I get to be heard louder than my co-hosts.
2: Yes.
0: I
2: would turn it up
0: secret
2: even more.
0: Hack to bring them down so I can be heard louder.
1: Okay.
2: But I don't think it's level. I think it's this thing that's happening, and it's must be a Zoom thing.
0: What do we do? We did something with Paris, and that
2: never fixed it. We changed her wire, but I don't know if it fixed it.
0: That's right. We changed where it was plugged in, but he's got a USB, right?
2: Yeah.
1: Yeah.
2: I thought it was a Scarlett getting hot or the port getting hot.
0: Could it be Zoom?
2: Because it seems to get better over time. I mean, worse over time. Huh.
1: Yeah.
2: I can't figure it out. I don't know.
1: I'll just scream at the top of my lungs. How about that?
2: Yes. Project. Okay. So, I know it's a little bit of a callback, but what did you think of what Google talked about?
1: Well, the piece that I wrote was basically the concept. It's just an overarching concept, which is that implicit in the existence of Google since its founding was a bargain it had with content creators. And the deal, and this is obviously the content creator or the website host perspective, but basically the idea was that, look, okay, we'll let you spider our site, and you can use a blurb on our site, you can use the picture from our site, but in return, we get a link. We let you gobble everything up, and then you give us a link. That's the bargain. They started to violate this in 2012 when they came out with the summaries. I forgot what they're called, but basically the summary of the search. Siphoning off some of the tree, instead of sending everybody to via links to other sites, they would sort of answer the question right there on the site. And then the great leap forward in this direction was what they announced at Google I/O. And so obviously what we're going to see is a lot more people staying on the Google site than being spun off to other websites. It's already, for some publishers, have noticed in recent years that they get about the 80% less.
2: Yeah.
1: That's the most extreme case of the traffic they used to get. So this is, there are many different perspectives of this. One is like, where are they going to get the content to, you know, but they're double dipping basically. First, they train their AI models on our content, and then they use our AI content as part of the answer for serving up that, basically taking that revenue that would have gone to whatever monetization you have on your website, advertising or whatever. And so this is a real problem. So I think it's time, even though it's been a creeping phenomenon, to declare that Google is really betraying this bargain that it struck with content creators and websites. And so now we're in this position now. If our traffic continues to crash, what do we do? Do we just keep working as unpaid suppliers of content so that Google can serve these things up on its own site? Do we keep doing that? Do we use robot.txt or whatever to block them from spidering our sites? Like, what is the response? And I don't have an answer to it, but I'm just saying, like, we need to figure out what we're going to do about this relationship we have with Google, because it's not what we signed up for.
0: Mike, if you go to line 125, this is a news story today. The UK regulators were telling Google that they had to allow publishers to opt out, and Google has said, we will allow publishers to opt out.
2: They say they'll do it globally now.
0: Right. You might as well serve them a cup of hemlock, because it's suicide. People are going to discover.
2: They say, well, wait, that won't impact your placement in regular searches.
1: Yeah, right. But the problem is that it's less and less that you're searches. Giving up. Right. There's less and less that you're giving up. So if you were to strike this bargain in 2011, okay, so I'm giving up all my traffic. Now I have a fraction of what I used to give. I mean, this is kind of the feeling that I have about using social networks, right? Back in the day, used to get a lot, the social networks used to drive a lot of traffic via links. And now I look at, the poster child for this phenomenon is X, formerly Twitter. Twitter used to drive a lot of traffic. I got 40,000 followers on Twitter, right? And I post a link to one of my articles. I want people to read it. I want to be discovered. I want subscriptions to my newsletter and so on. I get I don't know what it is. I get six people click on the link or something like that. It's basically rounds to zero. And there's no point for me to be on X anymore, except, once every 2 months, I'll get 20 people click on the link. It's pathetic, the tiny numbers. And even the big publishers, I mean, the reason that I think it's The Guardian got off of X and a bunch of other publishers, massive publishers with millions of followers, get a couple hundred people clicking on the links. And so when you decide to take a stand, for lack of a better term, and get off of that of a social media platform, you're really not giving up that much. You're giving up a little, but not much. And I think we're getting to the point of the same point with Google. When you opt out of Google, you're giving up something, but you're really not giving up that much. They're not driving that much traffic to your site.
2: Yeah, Mike, same article from Engadget, the head of Condé Nast says, we're not saying that our traffic from Google will hit zero, but it's going to be single digits.
0: They're planning on it. They're doing worst case analysis. Mike, all right, but let me go back to your provocation about attention versus attachment, and say that I think that we were also passing out of the time of the content marketplace. Content was, pardon me for a plug, a Gutenberg idea. It was the thing that fit into these products that we had that we thought of as publications. And too often we think in our business that the value we create is entirely resident in this thing we call content. And I don't think that's right. I think it goes to your point. I think it's about relationships. And if you're going to depend upon getting links for your business, you're doomed. You've got to have relationships with people of trust, of value. And that's the way you're going to have to manage in the future. And you will get discovered. You can get discovered through AI, but you can't depend upon search or AI giving you links every day to this thing that you called content, that the truth is too many people are rewriting each other, recreating others' content. They complain about copyright, but everybody rewrites all their other stuff and they're hypocrites.
1: That's why I like newsletters and always have, because it's, you have a relationship with the subscriber. And if you go to another platform, if I at some point decide to pull up stakes in Substack and move to Ghost or something like that, I can literally take my subscribers with me. I can't take my Substack notes. That's their little social network thing. I can't take those people with me. That's more like a Twitter model. But I can take the email newsletter subscribers with me to another platform because I have a relationship with them, and the symbol of that relationship is that they've given me their email address. And so that's what we have to do nowadays. Like you say, you have to have relationships. In your case, Jeff, you're writing a lot of books. You're not relying on social to drive links to your book sales. You're out there. You're public speaking. You're doing this.
0: No, I'm not. Actually, I am relying on them to try to get people to discover the books. Yeah, I need to.
1: Yeah, but it's nothing. It's nothing like what it used to be. And so that it just keeps weakening and weakening. And so this is one of the reasons why podcasts are so great, because you do have a relationship with the audience, because you're a real person, especially if it's video. That's like really. You know, I used to be like super into audio. I thought, well, that's a great medium. It's less expensive. It's more important. It's more portable and so on. But video has become much more important, because the more people are using AI and getting summaries of things for their content, the more they're seeing AI generated articles and AI generated videos, the more they value seeing a real person being a real person in a medium like this, where just it's as close as you can get to just being in the room with somebody.
2: Yeah. You wouldn't want to be in this room, but yeah, okay, I get the idea. I get what you're saying.
1: It's the closest you can get to being in the attic with somebody. And so, but seriously, I think that this is the beauty of podcasting, is that it's not like a big show, right? It's a conversation of real people. And so I think this is how we sell our content, basically, is we, like you say, you have to have a relationship. In other words, which means that you have to find the media that facilitate a relationship, that facilitate that relationship.
0: And in that, you've got to bring value to people.
1: Exactly.
0: If you don't, if you're just repeating what everybody can find everywhere else, then don't bother. Right.
1: But well, I'll tell you this, I would not want to be starting out today.
2: Oh, I know.
1: Oh my God. That'd be
0: a open a restaurant
1: hill to climb. Yeah,
2: exactly. That's why you get all these college graduates booing AI.
1: Right.
2: Although if you were going to do a commencement speech, you might think, maybe I should not like AI so much. Ronnie Cheng, who is the one of the hosts of The Daily Show and a stand-up comic, was the commencement speaker at Harvard's Class Day event earlier this week. I can't play the speech.
0: How good are you at beeping, Benito?
2: I will just read it. He says, can I say F-word AI, F-word AI, F-word AI? Triggering rapturous applause. I'm glad you agree. It's so stupid. A lot of other respected graduation speakers at colleges around America are talking about you guys needing a master AI for the future. I'm telling you, I'm here to tell you the mission of your generation is to destroy AI.
0: It's so Ronnie Chung.
2: I don't know if that's the right thing to tell kids, but... He said he addressed ongoing concerns that AI may lead to atrophying skills. That's true. I think that's true. You know, I think when you've got an automobile, your horse riding skills went way down as well.
0: My abacus skills are just nowhere.
2: I can't use an abacus to save my life. I learned, but particularly among students and a broader phenomenon experts have come to call cognitive surrender, in which users abandon their own reasoning to adopt the views of an AI model as their own. Hey, don't do that, kids, okay? Bad idea. Ronnie said, I know someone sitting out there right now who is saying, what about the use of AI to pioneer breakthroughs in medicine and physics? If you're using it for that purpose, you're not the problem. I'm talking about the accumulation of cognitive debt due to excessive use of large language models. This is why you should be scared of AI. Anyway, you can listen to it for yourself. But he certainly knew how to... Now, do you think that was deceptively playing to the audience? I think it might have been.
0: Comedy is. Comedy is that.
2: Oh, that's right.
1: Well, Conan O'Brien did the main commencement address at Harvard this year.
2: And he
1: said
2: something
1: a lot smarter, and it was really interesting. He said, I understand the unprecedented difficulties you face today, including AI. Luckily, AI is not a problem at Harvard. Here, professors have been able to quickly flag students' use of AI thanks to the sophisticated AI software they use to grade papers. So I thought that was pretty funny. He got applause for that because basically the students are not being allowed to use AI, but the professors are. So anyway,
2: that's interesting. Next moment. Huh. Yeah, I don't know. It's an interesting challenge. If you're planning to take a trip this summer, says Fast Company, beware, travel scams are being turbocharged by AI. According to a report from cybersecurity firm McAfee earlier this month, there are seven types of travel scams travelers are most likely to fall for: fake travel deals or promotions, scam booking confirmations and travel updates. But this all happened before AI. Yeah. Manipulated or misleading accommodation listings. Come on, this is an AI. Payment requests outside official platforms. Fake vacation rental listings. Fake airline or hotel websites. I don't know. I don't know if I would blame AI for that.
3: Well, it's the supercharging of this stuff. It's not just that.
2: It's always been here, but now it's even easier. Yeah.
1: Yeah.
2: And companies are using Reddit to manipulate ChatGPT and Google AI search. This is from 404. Jason Keebler. I love this story because this is about those peptide manufacturers. They've been posting in, you know, subreddits like biohackers about how great their peptides are, knowing that AI will pick up the posts and add them. And then if people ask about the peptides, that text may well end up in the AI's results. So beware, I guess, of what you get, because bad guys will be bad guys.
1: That's another thing that the Russian disinformation machine is doing. They're building hundreds of thousands of fake news websites just to get that into the training of the LLMs on hot topics like the war with Ukraine. But you're talking about how AI is doing travel scams. I've been scammed with travel only once, and that was well before the AI era. I went to CBIT many, many years ago, arranged this whole, hotel situation. And I got there and nobody showed up. They were supposed to pick me up. And I went into a nearby hotel. And I said, do you have a room? Because I just got, and he's like, yeah, people walk in here all the time with the same story.
2: Really?
1: That there's a guy who tells everybody to meet him right out there on the street. And then he never shows up. And so that can be done. But of course, I'm sure it's much easier to do with AI, much more convincing.
2: I kind of buried the lead because the good news is President Trump is here to protect us from AI. He did sign the executive order, or as the Register called it, the AI-EIO, saying, we're going to have oversight of AI models. It's a little bit diluted down, thanks to David Sachs. Last month, the president
0: was voluntary.
2: Yes.
0: That's as diluted as you can get.
2: And instead of a window of 90 days, it's now 30 days. And if you would just submit your potential AI release to us ahead of time, 30 days, just to make sure we can look at it. And I don't know what they're going to do with it. Under the new order, tech companies would voluntarily give the government a window of up to 30 days to review their new AI models before releasing them to the public. No one's going to do this.
1: No. I have the feeling what happened here, and this is, again, just my feeling. This is not based on any specific knowledge, but just based on what I know about Trump, how the government works, et cetera. This is probably a reaction to Claude Mythos.
2: Yes.
1: And basically, I'm sure that he was approached by people in the Pentagon, the NSA, and other places saying, hey, man, when something like this is developed, we got to get our hands on it right.

0: nothing's going to happen. I don't think we're going to hear a word about this after this
1: No.
0: week.
1: Yeah.
2: I agree.
1: Although
2: You know what?
1: Sam Altman
2: It's
1: is
2: fine.
1: meeting with the president today, right? Probably right now.
0: Yeah.
1: He's got, you know what? They're going to look, they understand. Again, it's transactional. You've got to do something. So, you know, maybe they'll offer it to him and, you know, get his input.
0: They'll give him a,
1: have it draw him a nice little picture.
0: List of information yeah. about it or something. Yeah.
2: Well, I guess the disaster scenario is you release a model, it's used to create horrible attacks on systems, and you didn't show it.
1: Right.
2: And then
1: you're liable. You should be liable. Yeah. All right, let's take a break and get our picks of the week in just a bit. You're watching Intelligent Machines. Jeff Jarvis, Mike Elgin filling in for Paris Martineau. Our show today brought to you by you, our great Club Twit members. Thank you so much. Yes, we are ad supported, but it only covers about 60 to 70% of our costs. And if it weren't for the club, we'd have to cut back quite a bit. I want to keep doing the shows we do. I'm excited about some of the things that we do in the club. For $10 a month, you get ad-free versions of all the shows, but there's so much more. You also get access to the Club Twit Discord, which is a really great place to hang out with smart people. You know what I learned? If people pay to be in a social network, they're better. The quality goes way up. There's also special programming we don't do anywhere else. For instance, we're going to cover Apple's keynote. That is coming up June 8th. Micah Sargent and I will do our normal play-by-play, but because Apple takes us down or threatens to if we go on YouTube with it, we're only going to do that in the club.
3: Apple.
1: I don't like paywalls. I'm not doing this to be a paywall, just because we want to do it, but we just can't do it in public. So it's a private viewing of the Apple keynote. Those of us in the club will all view it together. The AI user group is coming up on Friday, 2 p.m. That is a lot of fun. I'll show you what I've been doing with my agent, Hermes. We've got all sorts of stuff. Home Theater Geeks, the WWDC keynote. Photo Time with Chris Marquardt is coming up on the 19th. We've decided to do the Fifth Element for Micah's Media Club. So what we did with Stacey's Book Club, she does it every third month or every second month, and Micah's going to fill in the gaps in between with not a book, but something from media, movies, TVs, books, musicals. Musicals. So this time...
2: Are you
1: love
2: watching
1: this?
2: Ant? Musicals.
1: So Micah picked three things, and we had a poll, and everybody picked The Fifth Element, which is a great Luc Besson movie. I loved it with
0: Bruce Willis.
1: Bruce Willis is in that, and Jojo
3: Mihaljevic. Arguably, Chris Tucker is the first influencer on screen.
1: Brilliant Chris Tucker performance. It is a really wonderful movie, sci-fi movie. I think we're going to have fun talking about that. That's June 19th at 2 p.m., so that's right after the Chris Marquardt photo time. Micah's Crafting Corner is in July. He does that, and now he's doing origami, which is so cool. But you can bring whatever craft you're up to. That and a whole lot more. I hope you will join us. We are going to be doing the Jeff Atwood show. It's called Off by One with Jeff Atwood. Which is the best damn name. I just got the album art for it that Jeff's designed. He wants to do, this is going to be interesting, for his next episode, which will be sometime in the next month, a choose your own adventure. So I think the way we're going to do this is we're going to do something, and then he's going to have a poll in the club, in the Discord, and you're going to pick what the next thing will be. I don't know. I don't know. He's a crazy man. Whatever he decides, it's going to be fun. Twit.tv/clubtwit. It's worth the price of admission just to see what that Choose Your Own Adventure is. And you get a multi-pass. No, you don't get a multi-pass. You don't. Twit.tv/clubtwit. We would love to have you in the club, and it sure as heck helps us out a whole lot. You're supporting... Ooh, there's Chris Tucker. You're supporting independent, not corporate-owned media that stands for the user, not the companies that are using us. So we're going to have some fun. Twit.tv/clubtwit. Pick of the week time. So let's start with you, Mike Elgin, our special guest.
0: Thank you. Yeah, my pick of the week is Flipbook. 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

0: page. This is from a company that's based in San Francisco. They're all members of South Park Commons, and they have a vision for how AI as an informational tool can work, and it's almost entirely visual. So the idea is you just type in some concept, you know, call it, you know, how cotton candy works, or, you know, how does the government work, or, you know, any sort of like idea that you want to learn about. And what it does is it uses AI to produce a very pleasant looking graph, just to showing the concept, showing the concepts in a graphical format. It's actually a pixelated image. It's a static image, but every part of it is linkable. Ooh. So when you click on something, you go to another graph, and you click on something like that graph, you go to another graph. It's been compared to HyperCard. Looks like it's an AI generated HyperCard that's very visual, for example.
1: Look at this. So I asked it, tell me how a computer works, and it drew this. So I could just click on it, different things like
0: click on any part of that, the keyboard, the keys, whatever. And so now it's pretty slow. This is
1: because it's generating it as I click on it, I guess. Huh?
0: Exactly. It's generating it, and it's doing all of the work behind the scenes. And so what they're working on, they intend for this to be a real business, a real option for using AI to get information. And so one thing, once you see the result of after this click, again, it takes a little time. They're working on much faster versions and much more capable versions, right? And you just keep drilling down. Now, if you want to see how they intend for this to work for the paid versions, it could be $50 a month, or it is $50 a month, go down to the bottom of that page, Leo, and there's a video.
1: Boy, I would pay for this. This is incredible.
0: So now this video will show what they're working on all the way down to the bottom. There's a video thing there. And you can click on that video, and you see the transitions. They're working on this transitional effects that will zoom in, like it will actually zoom in on the images.
1: This is so neat.
0: Yes, and so this is a really cool concept. And again, it's $50 a month for the paid version. The free version actually works. The free version is flipbook.page. The paid version is flipbook-page.com. I think this is just a great concept. And
1: I'm going to steal this with my agent. That's what I'm going to do, and have my agent do this for our next trip. This would be really cool to have. We're going to visit Angkor Wat in Cambodia, and I would love a 3D clickable, zoomable model of it so that I can kind of prepare for our visit.
0: Yeah, we're going to Machu Picchu next month.
1: This will be great for that as well. That is so cool.
0: Never been.
1: It's incredible.
0: Yeah.
1: Very nice. Flipbook.page for the demo.
2: It almost got the Linotype right. Not quite.
1: I got one.
2: I'm picky.
0: They tell you this hallucinates at exactly the same rate as your favorite chatbots.
1: So this is a pick for you, Jeff Jarvis.
2: Oh, good.
1: It's called Chipotle Max.
2: Remember that?
1: So remember that the Chipotle menu chooser on their website was actually based on an AI and not gated, not guarded. You could type in something like, write me a Python script for sorting numbers, and it would. So somebody has now built basically a Claude code for the Chipotle support bot. Not affiliated with Chipotle. They will probably sue us. Worth it. Chipotle AI. So you type something like, build me a carnitas burrito double meat in Python, make no mistakes. It will give you, it's a fork of the open code coding harness. I think this is quite brilliant. I did not install
2: it. God bless geeks.
1: I figure by the time I would have it running, it would probably not work. But I don't know if somebody does, please. It goes as logs into the Chipotle support bot. and he talks about how he does it. And it's the kind of thing you can point your AI at and it will do it. Now, I want to show you actually what I pointed my AI at that you remember stumble upon. Of course you do.
2: Mm-hmm.
1: Well, somebody has created something sort of like stumble upon. They call it Wander. It's at codeberg.org. It's a guy named Susam has created it. Let me actually go to that website and show you.
2: God, I hate dark mode.
1: I can make it light mode. I'll make it light mode for you.
2: It's okay.
1: So the idea is it's a small, decentralized, self-hosted web console that lets visitors to your website explore interesting websites and pages recommended by a community of independent. It's StumbleUpon, but it's also a web ring. And so I took this page. I said, set up a Wander console on my website. Seed it with sites we've referred to as our picks. Leo, Paris's, and Jeff's picks. We'll call it All Who Wander Are Not Lost. And it did. It built this. Took it about, 10 minutes. Went through a few iterations. But let me show you my Wander page. Here it is. This is on pages.laporte.cloud.
2: It's based on what?
1: Wander. It is
2: based
1: Wander.
2: On the show?
1: So this is how Wander works. You give it your picks, right? In this case, I gave it the picks for our stuff.
2: Okay, and so what's wrong is there because we talked about it. Okay.
1: Yes. But also other stuff is there because it then picks up, it crawls the other Wander consoles and adds it. So every time, all you have to do is push Wander and it'll pull up sometimes it's a dead site, but it'll pull up a page. And it's in the Wander console. You can't actually go to the page itself if you want, or you can just keep pushing Wander. So it's just like StumbleUpon. Uh-huh. But it's with quirky sites, which I've seeded with our sites that were picks. But by now, there are many, many other sites in there because it's crawled some of the other
2: This is where
1: Wander
2: the good
1: sites.
2: Old web goes to die. Yeah. Memorial to it.
1: It is. It's great. It's just really silly stuff. This is the guy who wrote it, Susan Powell. And it's a really great little thing. And yes, occasionally you'll get something that it can't do. And occasionally you'll go, oh, I remember Jeff, or like this one. This is one that I picked, Regex Blaster, to train you in learning Regex. You'll occasionally get something that was picked on Intelligent Machines. I think, isn't that fun? I just think and this is an example of how easy it is. All of these pages at Laporte.cloud are hosted for free on Cloudflare and written by my AI. So like it had it help me vote in this crazy California primary we had yesterday.
2: Probably blew up the computer.
1: it had some very good recommendations, I told it. And so here it is, All Who Wander Are Not Lost. This is my Wander console with quirky sites from Intelligent Machines picks, Leo, Jeff, Paris, and guests. And it'll have yours, Mike.
0: Great.
1: It should. That was a great pick. Jeff, your pick.
2: So circling back to our wonderful conversation with Robert Tirsik, I want to show a few movies that were made entirely with AI.
1: Cool.
2: So line 182 is a movie called Dreams of Violets. It's about Iran. And it was made for $2,000. And it's the first all AI movie that's going to be entered into a festival. This is Tribeca Festival.
1: 75 minutes?
2: Yep. If you go to, play without sound, but there's the trailer. And
1: this is all AI. There are no humans in this.
2: Yes. Yes. Because part of the problem that the filmmaker wanted was also, besides having to film something about Iran, was that he didn't want to have any real people in it.
1: Uh-huh.
2: He wanted.
1: Didn't want anybody to get
2: people.
0: They're put at risk.
1: Yeah.
2: Very atmospheric. So this is a story how it was done. It cost him $2,000 to make the movie using AI. And sure there's plenty of moments of Uncanny Valley and things that don't quite fit. But this is what I was saying with Robert, is the fact that someone can tell their story and create something using these tools in ways they never could have otherwise. They wouldn't have passed the gauntlet of Hollywood. They wouldn't have had the expenses to do what they did. They can use this to say what they want to say.
1: It's amazing, isn't
2: it? I find it just, this is the most exciting thing about AI to me. And then there was another movie which cost more. It cost $400,000, which is Hellgrinder, which was at Cannes, but was not an official entry. But was there. So
1: is
2: it was also using AI.
1: One of the things I find with all of these AI movies, they're often violent and kind of horrific. I don't know. Oh, it's done in Hicksfield. Okay. This is another AI. So Hicksfield did this to demonstrate their technology.
2: Right.
1: Oh, it's widescreen.
2: Yeah.
1: They all have a certain, there is a look. I mean, you can definitely detect that look. But that's only a matter of time before that gets beat out of it.
2: I don't like horror.
1: No, I don't either. I'm gonna close that window. Yeah. Enough of that.
2: Yeah.
1: You can watch that in your own.
2: So then Martin Scorsese, to end off here, is advising an AI company, and he's getting all kinds of crap as a result. But he's saying, I used to make storyboards and it didn't say what I wanted it to say, and now I can. And the storyboard artists are going after him, of course. This is the war we're going to be in. But I think our guest Robert is right. There's an inevitability to this. And there's a reason that because it potentially increases the creativity, the access to creativity, but also potentially in the long run, the work, because it can make things cheaper to make and more things can get made.
0: One interesting thing about it is that he is on record as being somewhat anti-CGI. So he's like against the superhero movies, right?
2: Yeah. Right.
0: He sort of leapfrogged the CGI and is embracing the AI.
2: Yeah.
1: Well, as Robert pointed out,
3: anti-CGI with him, though, because he uses a lot of de-aging stuff.
1: Mm-hmm. Oh, yeah. Remember the De Niro movie, the Pacino De Niro movie on Netflix? That was not well done. that was really not well done. I think what Robert pointed out is that you're going to get the senior people who have nothing to risk, nothing to lose first on this bandwagon. But what they're doing it for is for the young people who are up and coming, who are going to finally get a chance, just as YouTube made it possible for many people to create their vision. They're going to finally get a chance to do their creative work, even though they don't have the millions and millions of dollars it takes. But that's been the story of filmmaking. You had to buy film. Film stock alone was a huge expense.
0: Right.
1: So it's very, I think we're in an exciting time for creators.
0: Just to go full circle on a reference that we made earlier. So you're looking at the movie in the club, right?
1: Fifth Element.
0: Based on the name Fifth Element, starring Bruce Willis. Bruce Willis is actually one of the first people to license his image. This was using deepfake technology for a Russian telecom ad. So he was already starting to have dementia from his condition, and so they use a sort of younger version of Bruce Willis to do this sort of telecom ad in Russia, and all he did was just sign a contract granting them the license to use his image, and they just did all the video and all the everything, his voice and everything was AI generated, and so there it is. That's it.
1: Yeah. Authorized deepfake. Fascinating. We live in interesting times, and that's what this show is all about. I hope you will watch Intelligent Machines every Wednesday. We do it at 2 p.m. Pacific, 5 p.m. Eastern, 2100 UTC. 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There's a YouTube video channel. Mike Elgin, you are the best. MachineSociety.ai, thank you for filling in.
2: Thank you for stepping in.
1: I see right behind you a chatterbox, a giant chatterbox.
0: That's right. I'm at Kevin's desk. He's out of town on business, and I'm taking over his workspace here.
1: Kevin, your son was the founder of this really cool AI tool. It's at HelloChatterbox.com that teaches... Well, it was originally a smart speaker, right? But there is AI in it that teaches kids what's going on inside an AI device.
0: He has pivoted it to a tool that helps kids understand LLMs and chatbots and how they work and how...
1: That's smart.
0: You know, it's AI literacy is always the goal to sort of take... He's concerned that kids will grow up and their relationship with AI will be that it's kind of a black box and that they're disempowered to do anything about it. And so he wants to show them that they can build the device and then they can train it and understand it so they can, when they grow up into this world where LLMs and AI is going to be everywhere, that they'll understand how it all works and feel some agency, that they can use it creatively, that they can understand it.
1: Nice. By the way, the one behind you is not actual size.
0: It's gigantic. Where is it?
1: It's small. Yeah. In fact, there's pictures of the kids on the webpage holding it.
0: That's the size of a basketball.
1: Yeah, no,
0: that's the size. Yeah.
1: That's the actual size. Very cool. Very, very cool project.
0: Yeah.
1: Thank you, Mike. Great to see you. Really appreciate it.
0: Thank you.
1: Jeff Jarvis's new book, Hot Type, is available for pre-order. It'll be out in August.
2: The audio book is two-thirds read, so we'll have that out too.
1: You going back tomorrow to read some more?
2: Mm-hmm.
1: Do they give you a break to rest your voice, or did you tell them, no, I have to?
2: I just said I had to have Wednesday off because of the podcast. Nice. And it's a good thing. I was earlier today, I thought, I don't know if I can do the podcast. My voice was a lot of talking. Sat in the sun. Yeah. Oh, yeah. Jesus.
1: Yeah. But get a copy of the recording, because when you die, we want to make a virtual Jeff, and that'll be enough to really do that. So just a little.
2: But it's a certain kind of Jeff.
1: No. It's the reader. It's the Hal Holbrook, Jeff.
2: Yes.
1: Jeff, it's always a pleasure. Thank you so much for being here. Thank always you fun. All for watching. And we appreciate the support of the great Club Twit members. We will see you right here next week on Intelligent Machines. Bye-bye. Thanks to Robert Tursik, our guest, too. He was great. He got more words in half an hour than we got in the rest of the show, I think.
2: Full paragraphs.
3: Oh, I forgot to mention that Jeff's also going to be on Twit this weekend.
2: That's right.
1: Forgot to mention it'll
2: with
1: be
2: Padre.
1: Jeff and Father Robert Ballasaire.
2: Yeah,
1: and
2: brought together again.
1: We have another Filipino, Joey Davila, is going to be on.
2: Oh, good. Joey. Okay, so I missed him last time. I brought him on to the network. Yeah.
1: Joey's fun. Joey's really fun. So that'll be a great
2: show. Did he play his accordion the last time he was on?
1: Did he? I don't think so.
3: Did he? We'll not the last time. I think the first time he was on, he did.
1: First time he played it. Yeah.
2: Okay. All right.
1: Yeah. Thank you, guys. Thank you, Mike. Safe travels.
3: Thanks, everybody.
0: Thanks, Benito.
1: Appreciate it.
0: Good to see you, Jeff.
2: Bye, Benito. Bye, Mike.
0: And thank you, Leo. Bye-bye.
1: Bon voyage. Thank you. Take care. Bon voyage. Bon voyage. Bon voyage to you. A bon voyage.
3: I mean, I think there's a real problem with the AI and film conversation. The conversation is, like, all wrong.
1: How so?
3: It's because what most people think is prompt to film, and what the movie makers are thinking is like, you know, these are like, I'm going to make a storyboard with it, or I'm going to make trees in the background or whatever. And that's like the real use, and that's what people are actually going to do with it. Like prompt to film is never really going to be a thing, I don't think,
1: it doesn't look good.
3: Except for maybe the Iranian thing, because there's technical limitations there and political limitations where you cannot do that.
1: I can see people using it. I mean, a lot of movies use stock footage. I could see people using it for, you know, fake stock footage and stuff.
3: Sure. Or like fake, whatever. Like, yeah. Like, but it's not going to be prompt to film.
1: I don't think you're going to replace human actors anytime soon. There's something humans do that is very, very hard.
3: Yeah. The actor thing too is also like I don't know if that could ever be convincing. That's yet to be seen.
1: Right. Maybe. But yeah, I think that's harder than.
3: And I'm talking like completely generated. If it's like a motion captured actor and stuff like that, that's different.
1: Right. Right. All right. Let's do the show open. I think we had a title, didn't we? I'm trying to.
3: I think there were a lot of titles.
1: There were a lot of them.
3: I think there was one story or one thing that had a lot of titles.
1: Superman's mustache.
3: All right, yeah.
1: This is Intelligent Machines with Jeff Jarvis and Paris Martineau. Episode. This is Intelligent Machines with Jeff Jarvis and Paris Martineau. Episode 873, recorded Wednesday, June 3rd, 2026. Superman's mustache. It's time for Intelligent Machines. Paris has the week off. The great Mike Elgin joins Jeff Jarvis and me.
3: There was a weird blip in the recording. Let me start it again.
1: Yep. It's time for Intelligent Machines. Paris has the week off, but Mike Elgin joins Jeff Jarvis and me as we talk to Robert Tursik. He was a creative director at MTV. He's written books about dematerialization, the new world of software-defined everything, and an expert on AI and motion pictures. Robert will be our guest. We'll talk to him next, sometime in the next few minutes. Take three. It's time for Intelligent Machines. Paris Martineau has the week off. Jeff Jarvis is here, though, and Mike Elgin joins us as we talk to Robert Tursik. He's talking about the role of AI in motion pictures. He's been advising motion picture companies. He says Hollywood has to get with the program. That's coming up next on Intelligent Machines. Okay, and now the promo. Every Wednesday, we cover AI, robotics, and those intelligent doodads all around you with intelligent machines. 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He advises motion picture companies on AI in movies. He says it's time for Hollywood to get with the program. Robert Tersek and Intelligent Machines this week. 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
3: All right, Leo, there's also a bunch of ads you need to pre-record for.
1: Yes, there's a huge number of adverts. A ridiculous number of adverts. So, do you want to do that on Zoom? I guess so, huh?
3: Since I mean, here. We could just keep doing it. We can just do it here.
1: Yeah, just keep recording. All right, that makes it easy. Let me just first delete all the ads I've done. And now, Threat Locker. But hands on Windows, and let me put hands on Windows up.

0: 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Okay, next, Untitled right, Linux Show. 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The company continues investing in secure, accessible tools that helps individuals, families, and organizations protect their digital lives. I'm losing my voice. Take two. 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We can do that, right? You don't mind if I pick it up?
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